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4: Technology that can help cancer patients keep their hair is before California's legislature. CBS's Michael Wallace.
5: They're called scalp cooling caps.
6: And so you are slowing the metabolism of hair follicles and reducing chemotherapy disruption to the follicles and therefore preserving hair.
5: Dr. Joe Chen at the University of California, San Francisco says two-thirds of cap users preserve half their hair, but the caps can cost thousands of dollars. The bill before state lawmakers would require insurers to cover the caps. Cancer survivor Stella Serrao paid for a cooling cap out of pocket.
7: Gave me a sense of normalcy.
5: She says all cancer patients should have the option. Michael Wallace, CBS News.
4: Pope Leo had a message for mothers this Mother's Day, according to Vatican News. Speaking in St. Peter's Square, the Pope said, quote, pray with affection and gratitude for every mother, especially for those living in the most difficult conditions. I'm Heather Bosch, CBS News.
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12: We begin the show with major breaking news. The Virginia Supreme Court throws out the Democratic gerrymander of the Old Dominion. It is a huge blow to the Democrats. Former Virginia Attorney General Ken Cuccinelli joins us at the bottom of this hour to discuss this. Ken was right, and you heard it here first on the Scott Jennings Show. Hakeem Jeffries' promise of maximum warfare, well, it is blowing up in Democratic faces today. Today's jobs report, a big one. It beat expectations substantially. We have the numbers on a booming job market. And fraud in Ohio, yes, massive fraud. It's been uncovered by reporter Luke Rosiak. Have you seen these videos that he is posting? We have Luke live on the show today for a report that you don't want to miss. It is Friday, May the 8th. I'm Scott Jennings, broadcasting for Salem, and we are live today in Louisville, Kentucky. It is a breaking news edition of the Scott Jennings Show, and we have you covered. On this day, 1945, Victory in Europe Day, the culmination of fighting in Europe during World War II. Allied nations across the globe celebrated the end of the monstrous Nazi regime. As for today's news, let's start with Iran. Fighting flared up in the Strait of Hormuz yesterday. The U.S. delivered what the president called love taps to Iranian vessels in the strait. He says the ceasefire is still intact despite these small boats, missiles, and drones coming in from the enemy. Here's the president discussing this in the Oval Office last night. Cut number five.
13: An excursion down to Iran because we can't let them have a nuclear weapon. Look, and this is very simple. Iran cannot have a nuclear weapon because as tough as they are, we want to keep them alive. We want to keep all of you alive. Iran cannot have a nuclear weapon, and they won't. And they've agreed to that, among other things.
12: Coming up this hour, we'll talk to an expert about the president's upcoming trip to China and how that may be affecting Trump's quest to get a peace deal with Iran. Jobs report came in this morning, and it was a strong number, beating expectations, bolstering the White House argument that their policies will come home to roost in a positive way for the American people. Here's how CNBC called the number. Cut two.
14: The big jobs report for April, 65,000 expected. Nay, nay, nay. We are much stronger, 115,000, 115. And last month, upward revision from 178 to 185. These are good numbers.
12: Government employment is shrinking. The private sector is growing. And that was the intention of the Trump economic plan all along. Here's Kevin Hassett, by the way. He's the president's top economic advisor. Cut number one.
15: The factory boom that President Trump has talked so much about is visible everywhere. We've got about 70,000 people who have jobs now building factories. Those factories are going to end up, you know, putting machines in and creating jobs.
12: Kevin Hassett there talking this morning on the White House South Lawn, a happy man today. So the headline is 115,000 jobs in April, over 300,000 jobs created in the last 2 months. President, no doubt happy with those jobs numbers, but he will be unhappy with the U.S. Court of International Trade, which this morning blocked the 10% global tariffs that were instituted by Trump after the Supreme Court struck down his Liberation Day tariffs back in February. So this new court order comes down at 2-1. It was a 3-judge panel. The tariffs will remain in place through July for all other importers not involved in the litigation. An appeal, I'm sure, is forthcoming from the administration. Now to politics news. And the redistricting wars have taken a dramatic turn toward the Republicans today. First, the breaking news. As we predicted here on the Scott Jennings Show weeks ago, The Virginia Supreme Court has tossed out, ruled unconstitutional, that gerrymandered map over there in the Old Dominion. Seems the Democrats there violated the constitutional procedures and then spent $64 million, maybe more actually, to pass a map that they cannot even use. What a world. So instead of a 10-to-1 Virginia map for the Democrats, it reverts to a 6-to-5 map in favor of the Democrats, the one that existed before. Now, we have former Attorney General Ken Cuccinelli coming by at the bottom of the hour to take a victory lap on all of this. He called this weeks ago, and he did it here first on the Scott Jennings Show. Just remember, we give you the truth instead of the narratives. That's our mission here. Now, let's look at other states on redistricting. Down in Tennessee, the Republicans who run that state have moved on a new map. It was 8-to-1 Republican. Now it's 9-to-0. The governor, Bill Lee, has signed it into law. It is a done deal. The Democrats in the state legislature melting down just a little bit. Take a look at this in cut number 4. Now, that is State Representative Justin Pearson, a Democrat there. He was challenging the incumbent Memphis Congressman Steve Cohen, also a Democrat, for the old congressional seat there. But now neither of them are going to have a seat in Congress. But it's not just Pearson. It seems all the Democrats down in Tennessee, especially in the legislature, are losing their minds over this fair and reasonable redrawing. Watch this Democrat get into a physical tug of war with another colleague. Cut number 3. They seem to be having a lot of fun down there in the volunteer state. Now, the Republicans in South Carolina are also considering to redraw their maps, and it would knock out, if they do it, longtime Congressman Jim Clyburn. It would take South Carolina from 6-to-1 to 7-to-0. Now, the South Carolina primaries have already been delayed to the middle of August to account for this possible redistricting. We're also still waiting for maps in Louisiana, where a redraw is mandated by the Supreme Court. Currently 4-to-2 there, and it will go to either 6-0 or 5-to-1. And Alabama is also petitioning to redraw their maps as well. In the South, it seems that only Mississippi is pumping the brakes. The House Speaker there says they'll take it up in 2027. So right now, after all of this news, where does the Democratic plan of maximum warfare actually stand? Well, let's see here. Most likely outcome is that the Republicans pick up 15 or 16 seats, and the Democrats have picked up 6. So that would be a net gain of 10-to-11 for the Republicans. Seems like maximum warfare on redistricting has blown up in the face of Democratic leader Hakeem Jeffries. Overall, where does the battle for the House stand? What does it look like forecasting ahead of this midterm? Well, it's closer than you might think. Here's the new crystal ball House ratings. Right now, the Republicans are favored in 211 seats, and the Democrats are favored in 208. There are about 16 toss-ups. So right now, Republicans may be in a little bit better shape than you've been led to believe by the cable news pundits. Little immigration news. Remember that terrible video of the Haitian illegal immigrant who fatally beat that Florida store clerk with a hammer? Well, that illegal alien now facing the death penalty. Seems there are courts and some judges that can get things right, at least down in Florida. UFO news. I said UFO news. The president today has released a massive tranche of never-before-seen files that the government's been holding on to for decades. He's been promising this for a while. You can look at them for yourself. Go to this website.

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0: now, it's Red Eye Radio. Gary McNamara and Eric Harley talk about everything from politics to social issues and news of the day. Whether you're up late or you're just starting your day, welcome to the show. From the Relief Factor Studios, this is Red Eye Radio.
1: All across America, we are Red Eye Radio. He is Eric Harley, and I'm Gary McNamara. Good morning. Hello. All right, let's go back. Let's see what a prediction was made 6 years ago, all right?
2: All right.
1: Here we go. Bernie Sanders, six years ago. Right. A little over 6 years ago. Here we go.
3: The scientists are telling us that if we don't act incredibly boldly within the next 6-7 years, there will be irreparable damage done, not just to Nevada, not just to Vermont or Massachusetts, but to the entire world.
1: There you go.
2: Yeah.
1: Anything change?
2: All there's been damage done, it has nothing to do with the environment. It's the radical left that's doing the damage.
1: Well, this is just a continuation of what we've always said. When every doomsday scenario that is made, and they've all been doomsday scenarios.
2: Yeah.
1: When not one of them ever come true, when is it okay to say, well, if you've been wrong, if you've thrown out over the last couple of decades, 50 doomsday scenarios, which you say absolutely is going to happen or are going to happen, and they don't, when do you lose credibility?
2: You never do on the left, because they don't care about the truth. Credibility only matters if you care about the truth.
1: Yeah, just...
2: And they've never cared about the truth.
1: Just find that interesting.
2: They just want the willfully ignorant to move on and go about their day and not look into the facts, not check them on their false predictions over the years. Decades, for decades, that they've been doing this.
1: Yeah.
2: And they don't care about the truth.
1: Somebody mentioned, I saw it over the weekend again. Seems like more people are picking up. We actually played it a few weeks ago when Gore was out there saying one of the concerns we have now is for global cooling.
2: Mm-hmm. It was like, yeah, right. Yeah. Well, you know, that's, of course, they're going to have to change their tune. They, how many times have they changed their tune? It was global warming. It was climate chaos. It was temporarily displaced climate. No, wait. That was for illegal immigrants. It was global chaos and global what was the catastrophic something. They had something with catastrophic in it. Change the definition every day. That way no one gets to double check you. When you can make a boy a girl or a girl a boy just by saying so, then the definitions or what you call climate change or whatever your next thing is, or your big thing is, doesn't matter to anybody. You can call it whatever you want. You can call it something different every day. And that's exactly what they do. They change the meaning of words, or they think they do. That's the attempt. Change the language, control the language, which is why it was so important for them to control the language on social media. For so long, they got away with it. For years, with help from the FBI, before the Twitter files came out, before Elon Musk stepped in and overpaid for Twitter.
1: Hmm. Well, it was one of those weekends that the things that were being said. What was it last week that AOC said? Because she had another one that came out after that where she talked about the fact that the revolution... the American Revolution was against the billionaires.
2: Yeah.
1: It's like, what the hell are you talking about?
2: Right.
1: She said so much.
2: You can't earn. There's no way to earn
1: a billion. Right. You can't earn a billion dollars. Oh, my gosh.
2: There's no way to earn a billion dollars. There's no way to earn a billion dollars.
1: She was eviscerated for that.
2: Yeah.
1: But Democrats probably agree with it. But, of course, that's not true. Of course you can if you make a widget. In fact, if you make a widget that becomes popular, it's, you know, if you get to that point,
2: yeah,
1: you can make $1 billion. It's not that hard. You can put out crappy music and make $1 billion.
2: I was reading a I was reading a story, part of a story, about this woman who was living basically on borrowed money here in Texas. And she created Poppy Soda. I think I've seen it on the shelf. I think I've heard of it. I've never tasted it. I don't know what it tastes like. But she went on Shark Tank. Next thing you know, her company sells for $1.95 billion. And the point of the article basically was, well, I don't need, some people talk about quality of life. She said, no, it's okay to live in chaos if that's what you run on, basically. If that's what you're going to do, you know, if that's going to be your life, chaos in the sense that your life is always about business and you don't need life balance, life work balance or any of that. And you just run on it. If you look at these billionaires, they may not have said that, but that's pretty much how many of them operate. Jeff Bezos is selling his $500 million yacht. He realized, oh, I don't need a yacht. I don't have time for a yacht.
4: Well,
2: you know, you go through this mindset of, because let's say we took, or somebody took all of the wealth from the billionaires just one time, and it was going to be a one-time thing. They took all their billionaire wealth away. It was all of it is gone. Right. It's the government gets it. The people get it. Whoever gets it. Well, first of all, it'd be a massive catastrophic hit on the economy. But here's what would happen.
4: You go into a depression.
2: Eventually, those individuals would become billionaires again.
4: Yeah.
2: If you take their money away, those same mindsets are still at work.
1: That means you'd have to take away a significant portion of stock in American companies.
2: Oh yeah, the effect.
1: I mean,
2: the effect would be absolutely
1: catastrophic.
2: One example of that is the current president. He's gone through bankruptcy how many times? He's talked about it. He wrote about it in his book. He said one time he said there was this homeless guy across the street who's in New York, and there was this homeless guy across the street. He said that guy's worth $900 million more than I am, because he had just filed for bankruptcy for $900 million or something, and he was making the point, you know, that guy's worth $900 million more than I am because I'm $900 million in the hole, and that guy's not in the hole probably. So now we see the president doing very well with his media company and everything else, and those running his companies for him. These are the types of individuals. That, frankly, when you think about it, the country was founded on this idea that you have that kind of potential. And the socialists don't want that at all. All they want to do is control it. They want you to believe. Remember in that conversation that we played last week with AOC, it's impossible. And the host was going, you're exactly right. You're exactly right.
5: I'm an idiot.
2: You're exactly right.
1: You know,
2: these people know nothing about making money. It is impossible for AOC or someone like her to make a billion.
1: They don't seem to understand. We've said this before. It's the debate really is with children. We're dealing with children's minds. And I'm not saying that to throw out any type of, you know, salacious insult or whatever. It's just you're dealing with emotional nightmares that just throw out stuff. And the latest is that, you know, that from AOC was that the American Revolution was against the billionaires of their times, which of course it was not. And she was fact checked, you know, a ton of that about how many of the founding fathers actually had wealth and used their wealth.
2: Mm-hmm.
1: In fact, that was a part of the Declaration of Independence.
2: Yeah.
1: Was they were willing to give up all of their wealth to fight, you know, for freedom and to fight as Mike Lee put it over the weekend, a very distant, large, overly intrusive government that gave no representation to the colonies.
2: Mm-hmm. Yeah.
1: And so, but I understand why she has to do it. I mean, we understand. We talked about it last week. You have to, if you can't win on the argument, you've got to create the delusion that the other side is pure evil.
2: Yeah.
1: So billionaires have to be evil.
2: Well, you've got to lie about the facts. You've got to create this basis that it is impossible to earn that kind of money in any way.
1: Right. But the reason you're doing that in line is because the lie is that they're evil.
2: Yeah, that's the whole part of it. Yeah, everything starts is built on a lie in order to get to the end point that it's wrong, because basically she brought up in that conversation that they were cheating, breaking the law.
1: Right. Yes.
2: They did something illegal.
1: Right. You have to break the law in order to be a billionaire.
2: That's exactly what they want you to believe. And so what they're trying to say is, we want to create new law to make it against the law to be a billionaire.
1: Right. And then you had, never forget that, we played it a couple of months ago, just said, what an idiot. We said, this proves that astronauts can be complete idiots.
2: Yeah.
1: Mark Kelly.
2: Right.
1: Yeah, I agree. We need to get rid of billionaires. We need to get rid of billionaires. That's a good idea. You're right. We don't need billionaires. Shut up, you idiot.
2: Well, it's...
1: Now, that's... By the way, that scares me.
2: Yeah.
1: That he was an astronaut and would actually say something as idiotic as that. Even for political purposes, he wouldn't say, okay, this isn't a critical thinking point here, and I'm an astronaut.
2: Well, it's... You know, it just goes to show, really, that the space that should be explored more closely is that between his ears.
1: Yes.
2: Because it's empty.
1: But it's the entire point of they can't win on the issues, so they have to lie to demonize.
2: Mm-hmm.
1: And, you know, that's where we are now. But what an interesting weekend it was. I mean, the Virginia Supreme Court ruling.
2: Yeah.
1: Oh, my gosh. And now the professor who came up with the idea of how they can resolve it.
2: Mm-hmm.
1: That was beautiful in Virginia for their redistricting that they lost. And this professor came up, we'll have the specifics of the story here in a little bit, came up and said, well, how we can do this is we simply, the legislature creates a new law that the retirement age now for every single Supreme Court justice is 54, not 73. And then they're all thrown out. We put in our handpicked people,
2: yeah.
1: And then we do it again, and we get the districts that we want. Now,
2: right. Yeah.
1: The fact is, it doesn't work that way. I mean, somebody would have to file, and I don't know how you refile something like that. But they said the court cases on it would go past just the legal stuff itself would go past November.
2: Yeah. Right.
1: You know, but, you know, that's the idea that they all jumped on because they were just all getting, what can we do? They're all workshopping this. What can we do? And that's the idea we came up with. Let's change the retirement age, fire all the Supreme Court justices, because that's what you're doing by saying the retirement age is now 54.
2: Right.
1: And by the way, that covers everybody who voted that particular way.
2: Yeah, of course.
1: And then you replace the entire Supreme Court with people, and this is where we've talked about, this is another example. What happened in Virginia was an example of the tyranny of the majority, which the founding fathers were against. That's where 51% can shut out 49%.
2: Mm-hmm.
1: That's why we live in a republic. That's why we have an electoral college. That's why we have a Senate. That's why all these things exist.
2: Right.
1: That's why states have, you know, have the same thing. They got a House, they have a Senate. There's a reason for that.
2: Well, Mayor Pete, what was it, a few weeks ago, talking about the Electoral College, that we should have someone who is in the White House who wins the majority of the votes, not the Electoral College votes. And, of course, we had to include the current president in that, and I listened to more of that speech. He never mentioned Trump would still be president.
1: No, he didn't. No.
2: But, of course, they want to get rid of everything. They want to undermine the Constitution.
1: And so I wasn't surprised by it, but they're panicking. They won't change what they want on the issues. They're going to be losing. And this is something.

0: what they want on the issues, they're going to be losing. And this is something that everybody's talked about. They're going to be losing in the census. They're going to be losing House seats.
1: Yeah.
0: You cannot, what they believe society can't run on.
1: Right.
0: The thing about liberalism and where it's gone now is it cannot succeed. Economically, it cannot succeed.
1: Right.
0: It's impossible.
1: Well, this is, you know, their entire goal is to break the system that we have. You have to do that really, you start by chipping away at the foundation of the Constitution.
0: Well, you break the system to get what?
1: Control of the system.
0: But what is the conclusion of that? Failed society.
1: It is a failed society because it would be full on communism, right?
0: But you see it already now. You see it with, you know, California had that guy again win another couple of things in a track meet.
1: Mm-hmm. Yeah.
0: And, you know, they're out there saying, this is great. This is wonderful. Because understand that all the worst characteristics of human beings is what the Democratic Party now endorses.
1: Yes. And they're fighting for.
0: The race.
1: They're legally fighting for it.
0: And that includes the identity politics, which is the racism, the misogyny and sexism of the radical transgender movement, which is absolutely blunt misogyny, jealousy, envy, and selfishness about the demonization of wealth.
1: Mm-hmm.
0: The demonization of people who have wealth. The lie that if you have wealth or you have something, you must have done something wrong or evil to do it. The victimization. You're a victim, they're an oppressor. Everything is built on jealousy, envy, and selfishness. You want greed? Look at the Democrat Party.
1: Yep. No kings. They want nothing but kings.
0: We are Red Eye Radio.
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0: We're at our radio. He's Eric Carly, and I'm Gary McNamara. All right, here is what AOC had to say. Here we go again. Oh, man. Just keep bringing on the quotes, AOC.
1: Sure.
0: Here we go.
2: The American Revolution was against the billionaires of their time. And we are declaring independence from such an extreme marriage of wealth and power and the state.
0: The hell's she talking about? Just making crap up.
3: Make it up
0: along.
3: As you go along.
0: My God.
3: Make it up as you go along. It's part of something that Bernie has been doing. Her pal Bernie has been doing this for the longest time. You can't make it because of the rich and powerful. There's no way. It's impossible. That's right out of the Bernie playbook.
0: Well,
3: it's impossible to earn $1 billion.
0: That's what really came out of Occupy Wall Street.
3: Yeah.
0: You and I remember the night we got the call from the student at UCLA who said, you know, the billionaires, I can't afford my education.
3: Right.
0: And here the billionaires, she bought into it completely. And we're just like, wow.
3: Right.
0: Wow.
3: Yeah. And she wants everybody to believe
0: remember that?
3: This junk, garbage.
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10: A better life with Dr. Sanjay Gupta.
11: The risk of stroke goes up for all of us as we age. But for women, the risk really amplifies after menopause. In fact, 1 in 5 women in the United States between the ages of 55 and 75 will have a stroke. But according to a new study carried out by researchers in California, adhering to the Mediterranean diet can significantly lower that risk. One expert said, "We continue to see study after study showing that a predominantly plant-based diet improves all sorts of different outcomes. Now, with this diet in particular, you've seen it lower the risk of certain types of cancer, diabetes, depression, dementia, even gum disease. Now, as a reminder, the Mediterranean diet prioritizes eating vegetables, fruits, beans, olive oil, nuts and fish, and limiting meat and dairy." I'm Dr. Sanjay Gupta, helping you live a better life.
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1: And he is Eric Carly, and I'm Gary McNamara. Coming up in just a minute, hear from Jonathan Turley on what happened, the Virginia Supreme Court, and the gerrymandering attempt in Virginia. That all coming up.
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1: Here is constitutional law professor Jonathan Turley on what's going on in Virginia.
3: Virginia was always the gold standard for gerrymandering. Virginia doesn't like gerrymandering. Makes it very difficult to do so. They have a commission to avoid gerrymandering. So to get this through, they had to do a sort of bum's rush to get this in before the midterm elections. And the Supreme Court of Virginia said no. We're not going to sign off on this. Now, this was a face planting of legendary size for Governor Spamberger. She had previously assured voters that she was vehemently against gerrymandering. And as soon as she was elected, she went to the hard left and then asked and pushed through the most radical gerrymandering scheme in the country. And so this is a remarkable effort that has resulted in a massive loss for the Democrats. They spent a fortune to get this thing through.
4: $64 million.
3: Yeah, and in addition to the $64 million, they alienated half of this state.
2: Yeah,
1: they certainly did. But I thought really it was the perfect example. And I'll say it again because it's something we've talked about a lot with the Democrats, you know, promoting that, elections should all be popular votes.
2: Right.
1: The presidential election ought to be a, popular vote instead of the majority of states because that's what it is now, the majority of states. And the Democrats also promoted getting rid of the Senate. And, you know, we've talked about this many times before, and they've talked about, I came up with a new term, gerrymandering courts.
2: Yeah, exactly.
1: That's why I'm laughing at my own statement there. This gets back to where the Democrats believe that judges should not interpret the law, but they should make law.
2: Mm-hmm.
1: And the judges, if they would have gone along with this, would have been making law.
2: Yeah, right.
1: Because the Virginia Constitution specifically, omits this from happening.
2: Right.
1: And it's just really amazing. What was the, I want to see, I had a problem with the printer. Just want to really quickly go back to an article that I saw. It was in the National Review and Charlie Kirk wrote it. Imagine if it were Trump. All right, listen to this. And he's relating this to what happened in Virginia.
2: You said Charlie Kirk, you meant Charlie Cook.
1: Charlie Cook, yes.
2: Yes.
1: If I said Kirk, yeah, I apologize. Charlie Cook.
2: Right.
1: Charles Cook from National Review. Imagine the following scenario. Donald Trump says he's going to run for president again in 2028 on the grounds that it's necessary to ensure fairness and to protect democracy. That I couldn't get by that without dying laughing.
2: Right.
1: Because that's basically what the Democrats are saying.
2: Right.
1: But in another way. After Trump wins the Republican primaries and secures a nomination, the Democrat Party says that his plan to run again is unconstitutional and asked the Supreme Court to prevent Trump from running again. In the ensuing litigation, the Republican Party tells the Supreme Court then it must wait to adjudicate this constitutional question until the completion of the proceedings. You know, you can't do anything
2: right
1: until this actually happens, until he becomes president.
2: Right.
1: You know, you can't do anything.
2: Right.
1: On the principle that the court should not intervene while elections are in the process of being made. The Supreme Court agrees. Trump wins the election 51-48. Using that exact same number.
2: Yeah.
1: Democrats sue prior to the certification of the results, arguing that Trump has violated the 22nd Amendment, which prohibits anyone from becoming president for the third time. The Supreme Court agrees and strikes down the election, preventing it from being certified. Republicans complain that the Supreme Court has overturned the will of the people, indignantly asking why the court allowed the election to go ahead if it was destined to rule it illegal after completion, and start making threats against the unelected Supreme Court for undermining democracy. Sounds pretty outrageous, right? Obviously, in such a circumstance, the will of the people would not overrule the 22nd Amendment, which is the ultimate will of the people because it's a constitutional amendment.
2: Right.
1: And clearly the Republicans couldn't have it both ways if they had insisted the court couldn't intervene beforehand, but only afterward, which is a legitimate legal position to take. They couldn't turn around then and complain about the timing, at least not without being cynical and demonizing in the extreme. Well, that's exactly what the Democratic Party did and is doing in the gerrymandering referendum in Virginia.
2: Right. Yep. We always do this, by the way. We always talk about, well, imagine if this were, and this is what Charles Cook did here. All right, let's put the shoe on the other party's foot, right? And, of course, Democrats would lose their mind. But for them, it's only about the win. Again, Mayor Pete didn't point out that even through his own idea of getting rid of, and he's not the only one on the left who wants to, getting rid of the Electoral College, and the popular vote would decide that Trump would have won in 24 anyway. He didn't point that out. When you introduce that idea, you go back to, well, we need something to keep that from happening, because next thing you know, if this were Trump saying get rid of the Electoral College, they would say, well, then states wouldn't have their own rights.
1: Right.
2: And they'd be screaming about states' rights.
1: Yeah. Well, when you look at Virginia overall, what they did by joining the compact.
2: Right. Well, you can't do that because you're basically under the rule of then people that are your constituents in your state are under the rule of people in other states.
1: Right. They took away the representation of the people of the state of Virginia.
2: Yes. And there's no way around that. But they think about how many dozens, if not hundreds of meetings in the state compact idea that had to happen to get it this far. Think about this. They believe it. They believe it's a loophole. They believe they can get away with doing this.
1: Right. You can't bypass the Electoral College.
2: There's no way.
1: No. Supreme Court will rule against it. But the fact that they're trying to do it. But think about the politicians in Virginia, the Democrat politicians in Virginia.
2: Right.
1: Number one, again, the tyranny of the majority. We want to make sure that the 49% have no say, or the 49% only have 10% of the say, and the 51% have 90% of the say.
2: Right.
1: You know, that's in essence what they were trying to do, which of course would take off a ton of people. But on the other hand, joining the compact right in the same couple of weeks that this all was going on, they're telling the people of Virginia, we don't give a damn how you vote in an election.
2: Right.
1: We don't give a damn.
2: Right.
1: We represent you, and we're going to tell you that we want to pass a law that takes away your representation in a presidential election.
2: Right.
1: And the Democrats are like, oh, yep, we're for that. Yep.
2: We'll just hand it over to somebody else.
1: Yeah. Hand it over to somebody else. Let somebody else do it. And so, when you actually break it down to what they're doing, It's pretty outrageous when you talk about being in the umbrella of democracy of a constitutional republic.
2: And that's, you know, again, when they think they've found this loophole, you know when they're on it because they keep it going. They've gotten it this far with the state compact thing. Well, there's no way.
1: Well, how far do you have to be gone as a people, as a society, to agree to that, to give up your own representation in a presidential election? I mean, they're quite gone. I mean, they cannot win if you break down the issues for the Democrats.
2: Well,
1: if you break down the issues for the Democrats, almost every single issue that they stand on, they lose by roughly almost 2/3 of the public disagree. If you take out all the names and just put the issues down, they lose 2/3 to 1/3 in the country. And they can't.
2: And it's not. Here's the thing. It's not anything new. This idea that the majority shall rule. The reason they get people in their own state to go along with it is because those are the people that are also screaming, "Yeah, that's right." Basically, the majority should rule, and there should be no electoral college. This is the way around it.
1: Right.
2: They've sold it as the idea that this is the loophole that we can create. We can just join with other, we'll just sign up with other states as if the Constitution doesn't exist.
1: And it's the same people that wish to get rid of the Senate.
2: Yep.
1: Which means all small states wouldn't be represented in presidential elections.
2: Right.
1: or in anything of the federal government.
2: Right. Including Vermont, Bernie.
1: Including Vermont.
2: Yep.
1: And it's amazing that they just, like drones. Clones, not drones.
2: Well, you know, because here's the thing. At the basis of it all, I suspect a great number of them don't want the responsibility of abiding by the Constitution. It doesn't always go your way, but it is the Constitution. There is a way to change it. You have to do an amendment.
1: Well,
2: good luck with that.
1: Maybe it's something else. Maybe they're just like, you know, we know the Democrats want everybody to vote, but we really don't want to vote. Just put everything on automatic pilot.
2: No, that's what I mean. They don't want the responsibility of anything that is required as a part of the entire process under the Constitution. Well, no, we'll just look. If we get on board, we're all on board with California and other big blue states. We'll win this. That's what they think. And we don't have to do anything anymore. They'll control it all, and we can just scream, yay. It's the equivalent of being able to vote by Facebook. I don't have to do anything anymore. I don't have any obligation to get out and vote. I mean, I may go through the process just to, you know, show that I did it. I'll take a picture of the sticker, I voted, which proves you voted, or proves you have a sticker. And it's the entire thing is, it reeks of this, we don't want the responsibility. It's the same crowd that doesn't give a damn about $38+ trillion in debt.
1: By the way, I always think that's stupid. They always give me the sticker, I never put it on.
2: Yeah.
1: I need to brag that I vote. I always vote.
2: Well, it's like, you know, it's, I want to, like, wear this badge all day, like, with this, like, I voted.
1: Like, it's like I've got this virtue signaling. I voted, you didn't.
2: Yeah.
1: It's,
2: well, like, also,
1: I don't want to encourage people who don't want to vote to vote.
2: Here's the way I think we should do it. Outside, of course, you'd have to have some space legally, but you have tables out there. I voted red. I voted Republican, or I voted this, right? There might be some stickers like that. Then you can have, that's like starting the conversation at Starbucks with, let's talk race on the cup, right? I voted MAGA. Let's talk.
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0: We are Red Eye Radio. He is Eric Carley, and I'm Gary McNamara. Yeah, so it comes down to this for me in Virginia, that so many people are willing to give up the representation of their state to the federal government. I don't understand that. I'd be furious if that's where my state was heading. And it's interesting that you have a ton of people in Virginia that think that's a great idea, to give up your representation.
1: You know, again, I think people are willing to just hand it over if it means their side wins. And that, to me, is scary. It tells me they care nothing about the Constitution. Because, again, that would scare the daylights out of me if that were my state and they were moving in that direction. Oh, my gosh.
0: Well, I guess we can wrap it up by saying envy, jealousy, and selfishness always supersedes the virtue of a Constitution.
1: Yeah, exactly.

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12: I'm Christopher Cruz in Washington. Health officials in the U.S. say one of the 17 American passengers evacuated from a cruise ship in the Canary Islands has tested positive for the hantavirus but isn't showing any symptoms. Three passengers have died. Here's CBS's Ramey Innocencio.
13: Health workers transported more than 90 passengers to repatriation flights taking off after mere minutes on the ground. The American repatriation flight landed in Tenerife before sunset to fly them all directly to Omaha, Nebraska for mandatory isolation at the U.S. National Quarantine Unit.
12: That charter flight is due to arrive in Omaha early this morning. France's health minister says a French passenger from the ship has also tested positive. The UN says 34 million people in Sudan are in urgent need of aid. On CBS's Face the Nation, the head of Save the Children, Jonty Sirripto, says it's tough getting help to people there.
14: The level of logistical and operational impediments to actually get support to children and mothers where they are is unbelievably difficult. You have to cross multiple lines of various militant groups.
12: The remains of an American soldier who went missing during a break in military exercises in Morocco have been recovered in the Atlantic Ocean. Here's CBS's Jerika Duncan.
15: He's identified as First Lieutenant Kendrick Lamont Key Jr. from Richmond, Virginia. He was 27 years old. A second soldier is still missing. Both disappeared 8 days ago on the Moroccan coast while off duty.
12: Search efforts continue for that second missing soldier. Republicans and Democrats are engaged in a political battle over redistricting, and one party has the edge, says CBS's Aaron Navarro.
16: With less than 6 months to go before the midterms, there is a seat-by-seat battle for control of the House underway, Republicans appearing to have the advantage. The president's party could gain up to 12 more seats than Democrats if multiple southern states are allowed to finalize their maps, giving them a stronger chance to retain control of the House.
12: President Trump's Religious Liberty Commission is expected to release its recommendations soon, and rejecting the concept of separation of church and state is high on the agenda.
17: Its chairman, Texas Lieutenant Governor Dan Patrick.
18: The separation of church and state is the biggest lie that's been told in America since our founding.
17: The priorities are increased religious expression in public schools and other public settings, more public money for religious organizations, and religious-based exemptions from regulations and classroom lessons. Michael Toscano, CBS News, Washington.
12: AAA says despite much higher gas prices this year than last, an estimated 45 million Americans are planning to get away for the Memorial Day weekend. A record 39.1 million will drive. This is CBS News.
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12: Florida's annual alligator hunt is months away, but people have already begun sending in their applications.
21: Florida Fish and Wildlife officials say there are routinely some 15,000 requests for just 7,000 permits. The rules are very specific, restricted to specific areas, two tags allowing the hunter to harvest two alligators. The application says harvest areas and hunt dates are specific for each permit, including boundaries or limitations of the harvest area. Season runs from August 15th through November 1st. The permits are not cheap. Nearly $300 for residents, more than $1,000 for out-of-staters. Peter King, CBS News, Orlando.
12: A man has rescinded his guilty plea to charges related to a wrong-way crash that led to the death of a Los Angeles sheriff's recruit and injured several others who were out on a run. Nicholas Gutierrez withdrew his plea after the judge decided to sentence him to a year in jail. Christopher Cruz, CBS News.
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0: now, it's Red Eye Radio. Gary McNamara and Eric Hurley talk about everything from politics to social issues and news of the day. Whether you're up late or you're just starting your day, welcome to the show. From the Relief Factor Studios, this is Red Eye Radio.
1: All across America, we are Red Eye Radio. He is Eric Hurley, and I'm Gary McNamara. Good morning.
9: Hello.
1: All right, couple of things. First off, when we're talking about Virginia, just one of the tangents that we were on, and a couple of things that I saw on social media, it's like where Democrats are saying, see, this is all because of Trump, what's going on in Virginia. It's like, excuse me, Democrats are the one that passed the law.
9: Right. Exactly.
1: They passed this law. You know, that, you know, they didn't want gerrymandering. They've always been for it. And the judges have said, you didn't follow the law.
9: Right.
1: This is the law that you, you know, that you passed. And I, you know, we were then talking about joining the compact, you know, where Virginia joined the compact. And again, I believe it'll be found unconstitutional because there isn't a workaround around the Electoral College.
9: Right, there isn't one.
1: Right, there just is. It doesn't matter if you join a compact with another state.
9: Right,
1: doesn't matter. The federal government doesn't have to recognize it. And they wouldn't recognize it.
9: Right,
1: because the Constitution doesn't recognize a compact.
9: Right,
1: you know, if your state does it, you know, at that point, boom. But can you, as a state, just say, for example, could you, as a state, just say, well, we're Virginia. We just whatever California votes, that's the way we're going to go.
9: Yeah, which is essentially the idea. The entire idea is, if we can all just group together, because California is the biggest,
1: right,
9: we know where California is going to go. That'd be funny. Right. They finally get it done, and then all of a sudden, California turns red.
1: Well, we'll get to that in just a moment. We'll get to that in just a moment. Because that's exactly where I was going. But as I said, one of the reasons is if you did that,
9: mm-hmm,
1: is that Virginia then permanently states. You know, and that's, we use the example. If California votes this way,
9: right,
1: it means they permanently have put their elections on remote control. No matter what,
9: exactly,
1: you vote for,
9: yeah,
1: it doesn't matter.
9: Right. You just vote, let it go the way of California. Right.
1: We're going to, yeah, vote the way other people vote.
9: Yeah.
1: You don't matter. That's,
9: right,
1: to me, what makes it unconstitutional, because,
9: right,
1: it takes away the individual's right at that point through the system that the state has set up to elect a president. You've, mm-hmm, taken away, and they go, well, we could have the legislature just vote. Yes, but the legislature would have to elect the electors.
9: Right.
1: They would still have to do that.
9: Right. They would still have to, you're still representing the people.
1: Right. You can't make the assumption that every legislature would want to go where the popular vote goes.
9: Right. Exactly.
1: And that would be the problem there. But I've always wondered that, if the compact ever existed, and the next Republican they hate would win, whether they go, wait a minute, I mean, all of our votes went to that guy?
9: Yeah.
1: You know, no way. We don't want that happening in California.
9: Mm.
1: On another topic. New York, mm-hmm, Times had this story.
9: All right.
1: Yesterday.
9: All right.
1: Are you ready?
9: No, I'm ready.
1: Democrats have panicked all year at the possibility that California's primary rules could shut them out of the governor's office, despite the state having an overwhelming Democratic electorate. Now a Democratic strategist is launching a campaign to repeal the California primary system, an effort that is likely to attract serious backing, not only from labor unions, but also from some Republicans and third-party organizations under the current system, which has been in place for 15 years. Candidates of all parties run on the same primary ballot, and the two top finishers advance to the general election.
9: Mm-hmm. Yeah.
1: In some races, particularly in areas that are extremely liberal or extremely conservative, two Democrats or two Republicans have faced off against each other in November. Under the new proposal, filed Friday with the state election officials, would end the nonpartisan top two primary and revert to a traditional primary in which the candidate from each party advances to the general election.
9: Uh-huh, right. Yeah. Yeah. Again, when it's not working your way, let's change it.
1: Right. And overall, with where Democrats are going, and I think it's important to point out that on all the major issues, they lose.
9: Yeah.
1: There isn't an issue. If you take the names out of it, if you just say,
9: right,
1: these are the positions,
9: mm-hmm,
1: you know, on one side, you just list them. You don't put Republican or say, which do you agree with more? this side or that side. We've seen in the polls, Republicans win.
2: Yeah.
1: So they've got that with the insanity of the radical transgender movement. The misogyny there of the radical transgender movement. People are getting tired of it. It's stupid. It's a stupid position to take, when you look at identity politics.
2: Well, it is. I mean, it's identity politics rules, and they believe it's one of their workarounds, because basically they can create how many different than new protected classes, right?
1: Right.
2: They believe that, which is kind of a job security move by the radical left, isn't going to work in the end, as we've broken it down.
1: It was intended to, we're going to have all the victims.
2: That's
1: until
2: what they
1: you
2: thought.
1: Realize you had to create new oppressors.
2: Yes.
1: And a political party cannot long term survive by splitting the pie.
2: No, you can't, because, again, you're breaking it down into new subgroups every single day. So the person now is part of a new subgroup. They're a victim for a different reason, which means that the people that were in their other group yesterday are now, by definition, the oppressor. So you have to create more oppressors when you create more victims. We've explained this for years, and that's the way identity politics breaks down, and it is breaking down for them. It's breaking down, yeah.
1: And
2: slowly, but it's breaking down, because there's no way to bring people together. That's the problem. Because remember the Women's March? By the time they got to the second year for the Women's March, it was over.
1: It was done.
2: Right. It was over.
1: And you say, what could possibly break a Women's March? What could break it up? Well, because half of them said, sorry, you can't wear those pink hats anymore that represented the vagina, because
2: right. Not all women have vaginas.
1: Right.
2: That's what they wanted you to believe. So they broke, again, we used to call it the liberal circular firing squad, but it really is the breakdown and the consequences of identity politics. It was always going to go that way, where you start separating more and more. When the idea is to separate, to isolate and separate, and then fight for this, the liberal transgender movement is a prime example. LGBTQ, as a group, looks at this, and many of them say, well, yeah, but the T part is the one that is not helping our entire cause overall.
1: Right. The tea part of it.
2: Yeah.
1: It sounded like tea party.
2: Yeah. The tea part of it is the one that screws everything up for us, because we've been working in this direction and they're going in that direction.
1: Yeah.
2: This has been the conundrum for them for years now. So it forced many of them to choose a side. So as a liberal, you had to, even some in the LGBTQ community had to say, well, okay, I'm now on board with the T's, or I'm not on board, which means automatically, of course, you become a conservative. You're branded as MAGA or conservative,
1: well,
2: or whatever. They're going to make you the demon.
1: Like Richard Grenell, you're no longer gay.
2: Exactly. Right. You're not really gay.
1: You've been outed.
2: Right. Exactly. No, that's been their problem from the beginning, is that wherever the group is going, we've created this new subgroup, which they believed was going to be their new flag. They believed it was going to take them forward, because, again, it was going to allow them to change the definition of words, change science, change from the party of science, change all of that. And that's what you do when you can control the language and change the definition of words. Controlling the language is the first part of overall communism and control by one group.
1: You know something? I just thought about this when I mentioned Richard Grenell. And some people may not know who he is, but they know who the Treasury Secretary is, Scott Bessent.
2: Mm-hmm.
1: How many people don't know that Scott Bessent is gay?
2: I bet it's a lot.
1: But that's the difference between practicing identity politics and not practicing identity politics.
2: Exactly. He wasn't chosen because he's gay.
1: Right. And the Democrats never say, oh, it's good that you did. So it doesn't matter.
2: Well, you go back to 2016. And Ted Cruz won Iowa. The first Latino to win the Iowa caucuses. Nope. You didn't hear that being paraded around by the liberal activists in the media.
3: No, but we do remember the questioning that he got it, right?
2: Yeah. Oh, from Mark Halperin?
3: From Mark Halperin.
2: Yeah, Mark Halperin. Oh, you say you're so... It was the weirdest line of questioning. So you're of Cuban descent. Oh, do you speak Spanish? Well, what kind of Cuban music do you like? What kind of Cuban food do you like? What? What in the world is going on with you? Wow. Put the bong down, man. What is going on?
1: Well, and that's when he was promoting being a liberal.
2: Yes, of course.
1: Now he
2: was in full attack.
1: By the way,
2: mode.
1: I think he does a great job on the podcast.
2: I
1: think he does some really good critical analysis now, but he now is not who he was.
2: No. I mean, his work right now does not reflect who he was.
1: No,
2: it doesn't. I'll say that. No. So, you know, someone's identity is not the issue with me. It's their qualification. Yeah. This has been going on forever on the left when, who was it? Was it Opie that did the video that did the, no, it was Tom Hanks. Opie did one too, but Tom Hanks did like a 9 or 10 minute video endorsing Obama without talking about his own qualifications, only talked about his skin color.
1: You saw that Scott Jennings got into that. Was it with, I can't think of his name. Was that Brazil he got into it with?
2: Hmm.
1: You know, why do you assume that
2: Donna Brazil?
1: You know, why do you assume that, you know, blacks are going to vote Democrat now?
2: Mm.
1: That's slowly changing. You can't. And boy, that was great back and forth. But that's the point. When you look at, you know, the Republicans are looked at as Neanderthal, but it's the Republicans who don't practice identity politics.
2: Well, exactly. And
1: they will embrace you if you agree with them on the issues. They don't.
2: Right, regardless of your background or anything in your life.
1: If you look at the identity politics, which is the racism which has been institutionalized by the Democratic Party, it's all about, you know, what are you?
2: Right.
1: And that is no way to run a party long term. You cannot keep dividing in a political party. So you've got that with the Democrats. You've got the movement in the next census,
2: mm-hmm.
1: they're slowly losing congressional seats to red states.
2: Yeah.
1: And that's not good. And the other thing is they're now losing capital. They can't balance their budgets. They're having to tax more in the middle class. And it just keeps building and building and building and building. And they are more radical than ever before.
2: Well,
1: now the interesting thing on money, because you and I brought this up.
2: Mm.
1: New York Post had the story that, for example, Kamala leads gangbusters now.
2: Yeah.
1: Now, we've said before, it doesn't mean anything.
2: In the polls, right? Yeah.
1: Yes, in the polls.
2: Yeah.
1: Political allies and former aides have all shied away from a full-throated endorsement of Kamala Harris. And now it seems her financial backers and sponsors feel the same way the Los Angeles Times has reported. In scathing interviews with former fundraisers and donors who gave more than $1 million to her in 2024, many seem to look away rather than embrace her as a contender. I think it's too early to pick a favorite in the 2028 race, but Kamala Harris will not be my candidate, one donor said who was granted anonymity, told the outlet. I don't think she would appeal to a swing voter. And I think we need to win swing voters. But she's by landslide numbers.
2: No, she's in the lead.
1: Yeah, she's in the lead.
2: In all the polls.
1: Yeah, he's way behind. But if you don't have the money, that doesn't mean anything.
2: Well, and we've talked about this for the longest time. Follow the money. And it was a weird thing that happened in 24. The way that money was going and how the election broke down for the Democrats because of the whole Joe Biden thing, anointing Kamala and everything else. And that was just a bizarre scenario. When you get back to an actual primary, then we have to go back to 2020. And we have to go back to Kamala Harris, who didn't make it to 2020 because the donors did not give to her. December 3rd, 2019, she dropped out. She was out of money. Her campaign was in shambles, had no morale left, and broke down. So she didn't even make it to the primary of 2020. She got to where she is because Joe Biden selected her, period. That's it. She was anointed. And the same thing is shaping

0: elected her. Period. That's it. She was anointed. And the same thing is shaping up right now, according to not Fox News, the LA Times. And this is a liberal donor, again, the one speaking under the condition of anonymity, talking to the LA Times, not some conservative analyzing this for Fox News. This is somebody who's saying, she's not going to be the one for me. Nope. These mega donors count. And we always say, look at where the money is going, because they want to put money in where their confidence is, where they believe this person can win. This tells you right now, these big donors at this point don't believe she can win. And I don't believe she can win. Getting through a primary is going to be the worst for the party, because you've got to bring the word salad every single day to the forefront. There's no way around it. She's horrible. Can't form a sentence, much less a campaign.
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3: Drought coverage is significant in several growing areas of the country as of the U.S. Drought Monitor dated May 5th. Yet USDA meteorologist Brad Rippey says one exception is in much of the corn and soybean belt.
4: We're looking at only roughly a quarter of those two major crops in drought as of May 5th, and that is reasonably good news. We do have some drought in some of our western corn production areas like Nebraska, southeastern South Dakota, and some of the irrigated corn on the high plains. But you trim those areas out, and there is basically no drought in the rest of the corn production areas in the U.S.
3: A similar story to corn and drought can be found with the country's soybean crop.
4: A few of the western production areas are in drought. 27% is the national number. And then some of the southern production areas, especially in the Mississippi Delta, are in drought for soybean production. But we've seen improvement in those areas.
3: Yet drought continues to plague crops in the nation's southern tier, such as peanuts and cotton, and several winter wheat growing locations as well. I'm Rod Bain reporting for the U.S. Department of Agriculture in Washington, D.C.
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0: We are Red Eye Radio. He's Eric Carly, and I'm Gary McNamara. Coming up on the bottom of the hour, Kamala's cash problems that we just started. But the other point would be, well, who's going to replace her? By the way, I think AOC wants to run.
1: Yeah,
0: and it's going to run. Yeah. But I wanted just to give this update because we had talked about this on Friday's show, and it was where the Walgreens in South Chicago was closing, one of the Walgreens there, and an alderman in Chicago say they ought to be charged with corporate abandonment.
1: Yeah.
0: That they ought to be charged, you know, criminally charged with it. More information coming out. Walgreens is closing that store on June 4th after $1 million in losses in 2025 and high theft rates. The store had been there more than 20 years. Walgreens said theft at that location was four times the company's average. Walgreens spent $400,000 a year on security officers in addition to other measures, but still that wasn't enough. Thieves would break through the defenses and rob the store anyway. So that's
1: yeah.
0: it.
1: Yeah, I mean, that's these stores are having to make these. And by the way, it's very expensive to shut down. It's not just $1 million in losses. It's what it takes to shut down. It's very costly.

0: The U.S. Treasury quietly released its official financial report for 2025. It appears by its own numbers, the U.S. government seems insolvent. It's reported that the Treasury shows about $6 trillion in assets and over $47 trillion in liabilities. Add it all up, and it looks like the U.S. owes more than $130 trillion it doesn't have. 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
1: And he is Eric Harley, and I'm Gary McNamara. You know, I really think that the algorithms, when we talk, my phone picks it up and it sends it to X.
2: Yeah. Oh, yeah. Yeah. Yeah. Yeah.
1: And I get stuff that relates to exactly what we have, what we've talked about.
2: Right. Yeah.
1: And we were just talking about, here in the last, well, the two segments ago, we just did an update on something else in the last segment about, Kamala Harris's cash crisis, about what's going on in Virginia.
2: Mm-hmm.
1: The New York Times story that, the Democrats in California are thinking, well, this whole thing of running the primaries where we could have two Republicans that could possibly win, we've got to change that, that they don't have anything to run on anymore.
2: Right.
1: They don't have anything to run on, and right. So they're looking right. at any way to keep power. And it was funny because just this came up just during the break there, and I went, this almost mirrors exactly what we've been saying.
2: Yeah.
1: Victor Davis Hanson explaining why the Democrats are losing power and what they plan to do to keep it. Here we go.
3: It seems to me that the Democrats have lost confidence in their agenda. In other words, they don't believe that you, the voter, really does want an open border, or you want 53 million foreign-born without audit that ensure acculturation, integration, assimilation. And the same is true of critical race theory or critical legal theory or the emphasis and fixations on transgenderism, or the new green, the Green New Deal. It seems to would have been disastrous had we enacted the full agenda of the left, given what the status of oil is, and we're the largest producer of oil and gas in the history of civilization right now. And you put it all together, and that message of the Democrats is not appealing. And so, of course, in the short term, their strategy has been, we're not Donald Trump. Donald Trump is a fascist, and we're going to go demonstrate against Tesla and ICE and no kings, and we're going to try to put him in jail and impeach him a third time, all of that. But long term, it suggests that they have two choices. They either have to change their culture and go back to more traditional lifestyles to improve their demographics, and to go back to the assimilationist model, as I think the Republicans have. I don't see that happening. Or they would have to lower taxes and cut back entitlements in these blue states to retain their high earners and their upper middle class people who are, for the most part, leaving. They're not going to do that.
1: I was amazed because when I just said, well, this seems to be what we've been talking about. I'm like, oh my gosh, it's almost as if karma said, okay, you've got to play that. You've got to play Victor Davis Hanson there, because it's exactly, you know, what we have been saying over and over and over again. And that's the problem. You know, you look at the Democrats right now, and you know, it's like people go, well, how can Kamala be in charge? It's like, well, nobody wants Newsom. Because that he's easy to run against. You simply say, do you want to be California?
2: Right.
1: And, you know, that goes against him. And so you've got Harris and nobody else, really. Everybody else is in single digits.
4: Well, and Harris is only there because she held office as vice president before. Newsom's only being talked about because he's been governor of California. But without any of that, and I know experience is important. Well, it can be. But you set that aside. Who was it? Tell me where that dream ticket or any viable ticket really is.
1: Well, I can look at the Republicans right now for 2028. And I just throw three names off the top of my head. J.D. Vance, Marco Rubio. DeSantis.
2: Yeah. Yep.
1: Tell me what's comparable on the other side.
2: There aren't any. You're settling regardless of which direction you turn. They really are settling because Newsom is not only represents the failed policies of California, he's got empty suit syndrome
4: like nobody I've seen in recent years. And it's bad. He's almost a holdover from the Obama years. In the rock star, it's all about me thing. And that's what he looks like every time he takes the stage. It's the opposite of Governor DeSantis. DeSantis is a governor who's doing the work. And Newsom is failing at every single turn and also wants to make it about him at every turn.
1: And if you see right now, for example, if you want to compare, you know, compare the two parties, you know, you look and you go, okay, Harris is, sorry, she's an empty shell.
4: Yeah.
1: Newsom, all flash, no even substance that the far left believes.
4: Right.
1: Because they don't know where he's going to go. Oh, I think it was, let me see if I can find this. It was Anna Kasparian who just was blasting Newsom.
4: Hmm.
1: And she's as far left as you can get.
4: Yeah.
1: When it gets to, my gosh, I've heard her talking about Israel. It's like, well, are you just an out and out right anti-Semite or whatever?
4: Hmm.
1: But I want to find this here because I was just, did I save this? I think I did because it was just, I don't know if I have it here in front of me. But she was just blasting him, and it was on police.
4: Mm-hmm. Yeah,
1: it was on the fact that you know that the referendum passed, you know, all this stuff to stop crime, and he's doing everything not to get the money to fund it.
4: Right, right.
1: And she's like, you know, what in the world's going on? And I think the headline beneath it was he can't even convince Democrats to vote for him.
4: Well, no, but, I mean, and there's part of the other problem. The rules that have created and the mindset and culture that has created identity politics is also part of what creates the anti-tribalism. It's trying to get, again, you've got... You can't really endorse anybody. This is kind of a holdover from Occupy Wall Street, too. Well, we have no one to speak for us. Well, you're speaking for you guys right now. Well, yeah, but I'm not really speaking for us. Yeah, but you are. And it's a holdover from that mindset of, well, I can't really endorse this person. I honestly believe that's the only reason Kamala has any numbers is because of identity politics, period. You want to just say it and that's it. Do we have a woman? Do we have a woman of color? Okay, great. Let's go with that one. And then it becomes the soup show that it was all over again the moment it starts. And this is why donors are saying, nope. Nope. We're not throwing our money behind something that's going to implode and go very badly for us.
1: Okay, I found it.
4: Right.
1: Okay, I found the audio with her. Now, she's as far left as you can get, all right? And this is about Newsom. All right, here we go.
5: I don't know about all that, but I will concede that Gavin Newsom's leadership in California has been a complete and utter disaster. As a Californian, I 100% have experienced he's out to lunch, right? Like he changes his ideology depending on what he thinks is fresh and what's hip at any given moment. 76% of Californians voted in favor of something known as Prop 36, which is to roll back some of the soft on crime policies. That requires funding. He has been pushing back against adequately funding the efforts to essentially roll back those policies to ensure that people who
6: you're for his more pro-crime strategy. You're for the more pro-crime fighting strategy. Just to be clear,
5: absolutely.
6: Okay,
5: yes,
6: good.
5: Yes.
6: Okay, so that's important. So you think it's
1: so they got into some offshoots there, but that shows right there. I mean, she's as far left as you can get.
4: Yeah,
1: and that my point was the far left doesn't like him.
4: No,
1: because
4: they
1: don't believe that he can sell their policies. Now, when you look at, you know, and you look at the rest, I mean, whether it's Buttigieg or whether it's AOC or who else is, off the top of my head, I can't think of who else is left. Cory Booker.
4: Yeah.
1: Maybe. Is Cory Booker going to run? Elizabeth Warren going to give it another shot?
4: Yeah. But please vote for me.
1: But seriously, who is you know who I would say would be the best candidate? Fetterman.
2: I was going to say Fetterman's the only one who you could say might appeal to some independents.
1: Right.
2: I mean, that's the closest you could get.
1: And that's not happening. He would never get the nomination. From the Democrat side, I mean, you've seen his poll numbers. But when you look at the Republicans, for example, and we've talked about it, J.D. Vance, DeSantis, and Rubio. And J.D. Vance, he's vice president.
2: Right.
1: And when you've got the Secretary of State out there, though, all the time, Rubio is really moving up. People are paying attention to Rubio. And why is that? It's not because he's anti-Trump. It's that he is the one where people look at it and go, why can't Trump explain it like that?
2: Mm-hmm. You can't debate with Marco Rubio on the issues.
1: And what he's promoting is the right. Trump agenda.
2: Right.
1: And that's why people have interest, because it's like, you could look at it and people would say, well, J.D. Vance is MAGA. You're not going to say that Rubio is MAGA.
2: Right.
1: He doesn't have, but he could get
2: MAGA support.
1: But he is.
2: Yeah. You can get MAGA support. And he can, and of course, DeSantis has been, again, doing the job as governor, has done incredible things for his state, and also has no issue whatsoever taking on the media. Those three individuals on that list have that one common thread. There is no issue whatsoever in sitting down and debating anybody at any turn. Kamala Harris can't even be on a podcast for any longer than a minute or two. You can't sit down. And the same with Gavin Newsom, and exactly what she just said in that audio cut is what I was explaining. He wants to make it about him. What's hip and cool right now? Well, I'm going to, and this is the way liberals see it, that I'm going to be whatever's trending right now. Well, here's the problem. The liberal playbook changes every day. This is part of the culture of identity politics. With all of the changes of who we're on board and championing today, well, tomorrow it's going to be different, so don't get too invested today, which means you can't invest in any of these single candidates fully, because tomorrow they're going to be the oppressor.
1: Trump did not get elected because of tribalism or identity politics. Trump got elected from the first term. Trump, interest in Trump has been there because of where he stands on the issues.
2: Right.
1: All right. So that's why he's in where he is in.
2: Right.
1: The three people that are being talked about as possible candidates, and it's, you know, Ruby already said he's not going to run against J.D. Vance. Right. But I'm just talking about the three people that are up there. They all are up there because they effectively communicate differently than Trump.
2: Yeah.
1: One of the problems we've said is at times Trump doesn't communicate effectively. Sometimes he does. Other times he doesn't communicate effectively.
2: Mm-hmm.
1: You've got with Democrats, they're trying to find the person that can sell what people don't want. Republicans, when you look at those three people up there, they can communicate effectively, or the belief is they can communicate effectively if they become president, or if they run for president, what the American people actually want. That's the difference.
2: Yes. Right.
1: And it's an impossible situation
2: and
1: if you're a Democrat.
2: And they're not changing their answers at every turn.
1: Right.
2: The Democrats have to change their answers at every turn. Defund the police. Refund the police. It's always changing.
1: When's Refund ICE going to?
2: Yeah. Good luck with that one. It's going to be a few years.
1: We are Red Eye Radio.
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0: We are Red Eye Radio. He is Eric Carly, and I'm Gary McNamara. So yeah, it's just it's fascinating when you look at what might be in 2028 or who might run. But the story that Kamala, because that was the thing, every poll here for the last 6 months or so, Kamala leads. Yeah. And she's doing great. Right. And that story came out saying she can't get any fundraising. Nobody wants to spend money on her. They right. believe that these polls don't matter at all
1: right.
0: at this point. But the Democrats are looking for someone to sell the American public on the issues that the American public doesn't believe in. That's the problem that the Democrats have.
1: Yes. And it's over and over again. They're trying to find workarounds to their problem. Either by changing the system, by doing whatever they can do to get around the Constitution and or the process. And it's just mind-boggling, but people still vote for them. There are people out there in our country that want them to win.

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8: I'm Deborah Rodriguez. Final evacuations complete off the Canary Islands on the cruise ship hit with a hantavirus outbreak. There's late word a plane carrying 17 Americans has just landed in Omaha, Nebraska, where they'll be assessed and monitored at a federal quarantine facility. Former FDA Commissioner Dr. Scott Gottlieb tells CBS's Face the Nation.
9: Typically for transmission, you have to have close contact. We also know that people typically aren't contagious unless they have showing signs of the infection itself in the, what we call the prodromal phase, where they start to have an onset of symptoms. And the progression from that onset of symptoms to severe disease, in these cases death, is typically just days. This is a very aggressive virus.
8: France's health minister says the condition of a French passenger who tested positive has gotten worse. He developed symptoms during a flight to Paris. Police in Laredo, Texas, say a Union Pacific Railroad worker found the remains of six people inside a boxcar. Temperatures at the time, above 90 degrees. KHOU-TV's Grayson Bragg.
10: Laredo police say the bodies were found during an inspection at the rail yard. Authorities say no one else was found alive inside the car. Right now, no names have been released, and investigators haven't said how they believe these people died.
8: President Trump heads to China this week for meetings with President Xi Jinping. Atop their agenda, war in the Middle East. Mr. Trump is calling Tehran's response to the U.S. latest proposal totally unacceptable. CBS's Aaron Navarro.
11: What the U.S. proposed was just setting the terms for 30 days of talks to go over Iran's nuclear enrichment program, the lifting of restrictions on the Strait of Hormuz, and the lifting of economic sanctions, among other things, that have been placed on Iran.
8: Last night, Israeli Prime Minister Netanyahu told CBS's 60 Minutes the war won't end until Iran hands over its enriched uranium stockpiles. Presidents Trump and Xi could also delve into the issue of Taiwan's independence. Correspondent Anna Corwin from Taipei.
12: Taiwan's Deputy Foreign Minister Chen Ming-chi tells CBS News that the majority of Taiwanese people would never accept Chinese rule and emphasized how critical the U.S. relationship is in acting as a deterrent to what he says is escalating Chinese aggression.
8: Another reason to keep it moving.
13: New research out of Europe finds that walking 8,500 steps a day can help people keep the weight off after dieting. The scientists who conducted the study say it's best for dieters to increase their daily step count during the dieting phase and maintain that count after in order to prevent regaining weight.
8: Jared Hill, this is CBS News.
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20: The Paramount Times Square, a generator hotel in Manhattan's Theater District, is hosting a residency with Broadway stars in the hotel's lobby every other Tuesday. Douglas Diaz oversees the program.
21: We gather performers from Broadway, current shows, or also retired performers, and they come and they get to sing the original songs from them.
20: Broadway-inspired cocktails are on the menu, including the Wicked Negroni, Old Fashioned Times, and Espresso State of Mind. Wendy Gillette, CBS News, New York.
8: Heads up for upscale chocolate lovers. Spring and Mulberry has expanded its recall to all of its date-sweetened chocolate leaf bars. Company says it's zeroed in on those dates as a possible salmonella source. Deborah Rodriguez, CBS News.
19: Carpal tunnel syndrome, heart failure that doesn't improve with common medicines. 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
0: Now, it's Red Eye Radio. Gary McNamara and Eric Harley talk about everything from politics to social issues and news of the day. Whether you're up late or you're just starting your day, welcome to the show from the Relief Factor Studios. 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
15: all across America. We are Red Eye Radio. He is Eric Harley, and I'm Gary McNamara. You know, interesting, we had played last hour Victor Davis Hanson and what he said about the problem that the Democrats are in right now. And we talked about, you know, immigration, illegal immigration. He talked about the assimilation of immigrants into the country, which the public has always wanted. Mm-hmm. You know, you and I remember a couple of years ago when the Democrats were going crazy and everything else, and Republicans were saying, well, no, we want people that will assimilate into our culture. That's nationalism. Remember that?
16: Yeah.
15: Christian
16: right.
15: nationalism. Right. And then they took the poll in Canada. It's like 95% of Canadians believe that any immigrant that comes to Canada needs to share Canadian values.
16: Right.
15: That was fine. As long as.
16: Exactly.
15: When you think about the debate last week, I know what I want to get to. I took an Uber last week and was picked up. Gentleman's name was Ishmael, originally from Pakistan, a United States citizen.
16: Mm-hmm.
15: Now, I mean, he's a citizen of the country. And we were having a long conversation about everything. Just about everything. It was about a half hour ride, so we just talked about everything. We stop at a stoplight, whatever. He turns and looks at me. He said, you know that the United States, nobody touches it. This is the best country in the world ever.
16: Yeah. All right. Yeah.
15: And I went, okay. I give that an A for assimilation.
16: Well,
15: but he knew why.
16: Yeah.
15: He knew why. You know, he understood the Constitution. We talked about it. We talked about the makeup and the separation of powers and what makes us different. He knew it. And it's like, oh, yeah, that's right. You got to study that kind of stuff in order to become a citizen, don't you?
16: Well, it's interesting because I saw this YouTuber over the weekend, and it's a guy from Italy, and he's a bass player. He's an incredible bass player. And he's pretty funny. And he's been doing these videos for several years. And so he has the thumbnail up, it's over, goodbye. And of course, that's clickbait. So I clicked.
15: You were baited.
16: Yeah.
15: You had no choice.
16: Davey 504 is the channel. And he's very funny, very talented. Can play anything on bass, really. But very funny in how he projects himself. He has this very deadpan look, you know, and his Italian accent and everything as he breaks down songs and stuff and does these challenges and all this. And the humor is great. The talent is enormous. And the video he posted that I clicked on was a serious tone about what it's like to live in Italy and the fact that he's leaving and why he's leaving. And he said that basically their tax police came to him a few years ago. And he thought, you know, all right, they don't know what I do for a living and they're investigating this. And he pays a 60% tax rate, he says. He said, you know, for years I thought, well, if this is going to make our culture better, our country better, then I will keep doing it. And then he starts talking about, and then they say free health care. And he does the quotation marks with his fingers. Free. He says, unless you have to use it for something serious, then there's a long waiting period.
15: Right.
16: And he points out all of these things. Now, I didn't get to finish the end of the video. Just about 2 minutes were left and I had something else going on. I don't know where he's moving to. But he says he's leaving Italy, and he says, my family is here. I was born and raised here. All my heart is here, but I cannot pay the bills based on emotion. My love for this place or even my love for my family. So he's leaving. Now, if he ends up in California, it'll be worse, and he'll go right back home. But I don't know where he's going to, but he says he's but he points out the entire equation of living under such a rule. And he says, you know, people will come, they'll save all their life to spend 1 week in my country as tourists. But this is the truth about my country and what it's like to live here. And he says, they're taxing him apparently on the gross. What he implied was they're taxing him on the gross of what his revenue is, not the cost of everything that goes along with being an influencer or a YouTuber and all of that. And he said 60%, the majority of what I earn, goes to my government. And I don't get the benefits of, there's benefits of free health care. While there are no benefits when you actually need it, you have to wait for your benefits for months and months and months, 6 months or longer, he said. And I thought to myself, it's interesting because I really didn't think about, you know, where he was from, where he lived. He never really talked about it. I wondered about other, I do watch YouTubers from other countries, and I've for a couple of them, looked up the tax rate. What is the tax rate? What do they pay? Because their YouTube earnings have to be through the roof based on the number of views that they have, the number of subscribers that they have. They're likely making millions of dollars a year. I don't know about Davey 504, if he's making that much, but he's making a lot. He's clearly making a living. And this is, again, part of, you know, what we look at it, of why people want to come here. Ismael, who wanted to come here and then became a citizen.
15: Oh, one of the things he said, because I said, the way the media portrays the country is not the real. He goes, that's absolutely it.
16: Yeah.
15: He said, well, even when I would see outside media of this country, it's nothing like it. There isn't racial strife here. He goes, the politicians create it. He said, this is the most, the people that I met, he goes, the opportunities that I have. And it's amazing because, you know, when I've been picked up over the years in taxis and Ubers and everything else, I remember when I used to go to Portland a lot and I had a couple of Russian immigrants.
16: Mm-hmm.
15: Absolutely were the biggest patriots you could ever imagine. And most of them working 2-3 jobs in order to survive, in order to go to, you know, going to college, working. All they cared about was the opportunity, and I get to keep the majority of my money, and I get to build a life. And they were just, you know, just so grateful. And that's the way Ismael was when I talked to him the other day. But you made a point about, because this is a great point that we're seeing now in liberal states. We've got now billionaires that are saying, sorry, we're going to go. Millionaires, we're going to go. Sorry, Washington State. But, you know, bye. Yep. Bye. Yep. Go. We don't care. Bye-bye. I just, normally, I probably wouldn't play this because it's two SNL people.
16: Yeah.
15: But this is part of their podcast. This is David Spade and Dana Carvey.
16: Mm-hmm.
15: You know, just with Gavin Newsom. Like, oh, man, because we had talked about Gavin Newsom earlier.
16: Right, yeah.
15: And I'd say this from a few days ago, but I just thought, I go, okay, this fits perfect right now. Mm-hmm. As they talk about Gavin Newsom and the fact that, you know, why are we paying more taxes? What about the $20 billion that disappeared for the homeless?
16: Right.
15: Nobody seems to care where it went. This is something that we've talked about a little bit, but not in this context. How will that affect the voter? You see Minneapolis, and it's like, you guys knew this fraud was going on. And until you got caught, you really didn't care.
16: Right.
15: The hospice stuff going on in California, mm-hmm. the $20 million in homeless funds that, well, we can't really tell you where it went.
16: Right.
15: And they're asking you to pay more money. And this is where they were at, both David Spade and Dana Carvey. It starts out with David Spade. Here we go.
1: The same broader problem with people paying taxes in California when they're building a $100 billion train to Sacramento, San Francisco area. Said, I don't know if everyone's clamoring for it when you could take $10 billion and probably fix a lot of problems in California. But they keep pushing this 10-year thing about the train. That's just one of the crazy things. The homeless, they lose $20 billion, but they want more money for it. That's why people get tired of paying taxes and going, well, what are you doing? Gavin Newsom just vetoed a bill asking for an audit of where the money for homeless goes. He said, not a chance. You're not going to see that. That's
2: well, I don't think anyone could disagree with this. There are states, I don't have them offhand, who basically you go to their website and they tell you where all the money's going.
1: Yeah.
2: Line by line. Maybe it's thousands of pages a year, but you can see where it's going. Mm-hmm. So when there's, he's behind the curtain, don't pay attention to Gavin Newsom, you know. It's a little
1: it's
2: bit
1: just frustrating because you go, you can't ask for more. I mean, if someone's, if you're in a household and someone's blowing all the money, you go, what are you spending it on? Don't worry about it. Just give us more money. You go, well, I'd like to see some, something. And if it's fixing homeless, great, but don't just take it and then be like, homeless has gotten worse. You go,
2: it's like, but you just, excuse me, Gavin Newsom, excuse me. could we ask where, the $20 billion went, or
1: that's a great question, but no,
2: Garth. I'm sorry, we're
1: that was Garth asking.
16: But
15: you know, and these are guys who have done very, very well in their lives, and they're like, you keep asking for more, yet there's no accountability to where the money goes, and if we ask, you're indignant and you don't want to tell us. It's just, no, you should be willing to pay more, even though we can't see the results.
16: Right. Yeah, it's...
15: Or if the money's lost, or there's fraud involved in it, you say, no, no, no, we don't want you to look behind the curtain.
16: Well, and if there's fraud, as there was in Minnesota, well, we don't... Nobody talks about... Everybody's talking about it, but nobody's talking about it until it becomes a national issue. When the rest of the country finds out, people pretend they're surprised when they knew about it all along. But that's liberalism. Because the truth doesn't work for you. At every turn, it works against you. So you have to change the truth, hide the truth, make up facts, you know, lie. Make up things, and they're not facts if you make them up, of course. You have to lie. That's how you create an agenda. Where is the truth? Where is the truth? Where are the people that are looking for something real when it comes to being the governor of California, being the mayor of LA, being the president of the United States in terms of the Democratic Party? Where is the reality on the left?
15: Where's just, and I've heard this more coming from Republicans, or even I've heard this more from Democrats. We don't make any common sense.
16: Right.
15: We're not the, there's no common sense in our party anymore.
16: Right. Right.
15: Everything is envy, jealousy, and selfishness.
16: Yep.
15: Everything is identity politics, which is racism or the misogyny of the radical transgender movement. This isn't common sense. This isn't 20. Wow. This isn't 2026.
16: Yeah.
15: No, I don't know what year they're living in, but certainly they're not living in 2026. These are ideas that have been long rejected by the American public. Why are you bringing them up again? Why do you believe that this is where we should, you know, this is where we should, where we should go? And then, like I said, you see, that, for example, AOC sees there's an opening here. And when asked the other day about whether she's going to seek higher office in 2028, she said, my ambition is to change the country. Well, we've heard the bull. There's no way you can become a billionaire in this country. It's not possible without committing a crime, is what she was implying. And then what was the other thing she was? Oh, yeah, the country was founded by, well, what did she say? It was a war against billionaires.
16: Yeah. Right. Basically.
15: Yeah. And it was just like, what are you talking about?
16: She knows nothing about the foundation of this nation. Absolutely nothing. And nothing about the Constitution. What she wants to change is the Constitution.
15: And there seems to be no well, you're right. I mean, the ambition to change the country is you want to change the Constitution.
16: Yes. That's what she's saying.
15: And you know, we know what portions. Separation of powers.
16: Yes.
15: Electoral College.
16: Right.
15: The Senate.
16: Right.
15: Get rid of all those because we need to have, you know, the popular vote rule everything, which is what you see, for example, in Virginia, which is why we keep pointing out Virginia and what they attempted to do was the perfect example of what the founding fathers were against, which is the tyranny of majority of the majority, where the 51% tell the 49% you have no power.
16: Right.
15: Your 49% doesn't matter. We're going to make sure through redistricting that your 49% is only 10% represented.
16: Yep.
15: And that way we win.
16: We're going to lift the burden of having states' rights

0: and that way we win.
1: We're going to lift the burden of having states' rights.
0: Well, that's the other thing too, with, you know, with the whole compact, you know, that's, we're going to ensure that your vote doesn't matter.
1: Exactly. You shouldn't have to go vote. California will do it for you.
0: Yeah. We don't want citizens voting.
1: Right.
0: Now, if you don't have ID, we want you to go to the polls.
1: Right. Exactly. Well, and that's, this is what they have built. This is what they want. They think they've found a loophole.
0: No.
1: They have not.
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0: Air Runner Radio. He's Eric Cronin. I'm Gary McNamara. Good morning. Thanks for being here this morning. Coming up on the bottom of the hour, we'll get to what the president said about the latest Iran offer. Interesting. I was reading. Was it Brit Hume the other day was on X, and he was talking. He was quoting this one military expert who said, you know, attempting to say that the United States has failed and that Iran is victorious is just ridiculous. And I think it was James Rosen then who said, yeah, but the president said the sign of victory would be unconditional surrender. He's not asking for that now. And Brit Hume had to admit, yeah, okay, you know, you're right. It's still a great success for the United States, but the president keeps setting this high bar, and if he doesn't meet it, that's how the Democrats will judge it.
1: Mm-hmm. Sure.

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1: And he is Eric Harley, and I'm Gary McNamara. Welcome and good morning. Thanks so much for being here. Download our Red Eye Radio app, and you can listen when and where you choose. Yeah, I found it. It was Brit Hume over the weekend wrote, the U.S. mission in Iran is being judged by a standard in which only complete capitulation is victory for the U.S., but mere survival is victory for Iran. This nonsense is explained in a post below, and this is from John Spencer, chairman of the War Studies Madison Policy Forum. He's a war scholar, executive director of Urban Warfare, and here's what he wrote. No one can predict the future with certainty, but no analyst possesses a crystal ball capable of forecasting whether the Islamic regime can survive the long-term political and economic consequences of this war. But based on every serious measure of national power, Iran is weaker today than before the conflict began. Its military has been shattered across multiple domains. Its economy is under severe strain. Its proxies are degraded. Its deterrence credibility has suffered. Its strategic ambitions have been rolled back. The United States and its partners still hold the upper hand because the foundations of Iranian power have been systematically reduced, and rebuilding them may take far longer than many observers are willing to admit. And all of that is true, without question. Mm. And then James Rosen gets on board and says to Britt, perhaps, but President Trump set the standard of complete capitulation himself when he posted on the seventh day of the war, there will be no deal with Iran except unconditional surrender. And Brit Hume wrote, yes, he did. And you are free to judge this mission not by what it has objectively accomplished, but by his typically exaggerated claims about it. Well, that's the problem. That's a problem politically and domestically, as we've talked about before.
2: Mm-hmm.
1: You know, don't, as we said before, don't overpromise and underdeliver. Now, it may be we could view it in a couple of weeks, depending on what happens. President said yesterday that the Iranian deal, what they brought back to him, is completely unacceptable. From what I can see, it's no different from what we were talking about 2 weeks ago or 3 weeks ago.
2: Right. Nothing's changed.
1: Nothing's changed. And so how long do you continue with it? And then the president's proclamations when he came out, remember, this is probably, 2 weeks ago? Iran wants this deal. No, they don't. Don't say that.
2: No,
1: don't do that. There's no need to do it. Marco Rubio it. Let Marco Rubio say it. But I mean that's a problem because Brit Hume's like, you know, you can't. Well, wait a minute. If I judge the war by what the president is saying, then I can judge it that way because that's what he said.
2: Right.
1: And he had to admit, well, you just have to assume that Trump is typically exaggerating about it. Well, independence, people don't pay attention. They don't pay attention like you and I do, or Brit Hume does, or James Rosen does, or John Spencer, you know, the war expert does. They just hear what he says.
2: Well,
1: and then says, well, we don't have unconditional surrender. What's going on? And that's why, again, in a war, you've got to be careful. We understand you're talking to two audiences. You're talking to the Iranian regime or what's left of it, but you're also talking domestically to the American public, and the American public does not. I believe the American public is wrong, but the American public does not agree with this war.
2: No, it's in fact very hard, and historically has been extremely difficult to get the American public on board with a war.
1: Well, when you're not immediately attacked.
2: I would say 9/11 is 9/11 and Pearl Harbor. Those are the two that changed the sentiment. Had you gone in to the, if there were, and I've said this with George W. Bush, if there had been a preemptive attack on the enemy before 9/11, then it would be a very different sentiment by the American people.
1: Mm-hmm.
2: The same thing with World War II. The American people didn't want to get involved until the attack on Pearl Harbor.
1: Right. Well, Kuwait, the American public agreed once Iraq attacked Kuwait. The American people were in agreement with that war.
2: Right.
1: Now, there was debate.
2: And what the objective was.
1: And what the objective was.
2: Which the first words as they came out of the Pentagon was the liberation of Kuwait has begun. And that was basically it, is the overreach by, at the time, Saddam Hussein. And claiming that that territory was his. Now, it depends on each different situation, but generally speaking, getting the American public on board with a war without a strike like that, regardless of what the history of Iran has been, 47 years. Well, that's only if you pay attention to history. That's only if you don't ignore the facts. And they can't, that's the problem that you have in selling it in a very critical and delicate midterm season. There's just, this is the problem. What you see at the basis of it, when you read through all the hyperbole and the back and forth, is we want your uranium. And Iran response, no. And that's it. Give up the uranium. No. And that's it. And so now the question is, well, how far are you willing to go to get the uranium?
1: Right. Because where do you go now? I mean, he's been crystal clear over the last 2 weeks on this.
2: Yeah.
1: The red line is, you know, the uranium. And then when Axios had that thing, well, there's a one-page, remember the one-page framework of a deal?
2: Yeah.
1: And you and I went, no.
2: It's nothing.
1: That's not going to happen.
2: Yeah. And, it's just like, I'm not doing my taxes on a postcard.
1: And it didn't happen. But how long does the president believe that he can continue negotiating the same thing over and over again, which they've said no to? Because that's the point you're at now.
2: Yeah. Yep. And they know how delicate, Iran knows how delicate politically it is for the president domestically.
1: Well, then we're shooting back and forth, and I saw over the weekend, you know, actually there's a new definition of ceasefire now. It's
2: like, well, those were just love taps.
1: You know, and it's just, you know, and so it gets to be pretty humorous. The public isn't stupid. Don't say that. Say now that we're staying with the ceasefire, even though we're doing this.
2: Mm-hmm.
1: We want to give them time, but don't say that, you know, that the ceasefire hasn't been broken. Of course, the ceasefire was broken. And, you know, be very clear when you say we are agreeing still with the terms of the ceasefire. And we're just simply defending from, you know, they're breaking it. We wish to hold it. They're breaking it. We're attacking back. But we're not going full bore into it because we want to see if there's so many factions of the government that we want to make sure that we can get a deal with who's actually in charge in the government, if there's somebody in charge, which we're trying to find out.
2: Well, and the critical importance of what you just said is that you're going to have to, at some point, if it is decided that you're going to have to take the uranium by force or take more measures against Iran, you're going to have to point out that the ceasefire was broken by the enemy. In order to build that sentiment,
1: great point, yeah,
2: and that support, you're going to have to say, well, in fact, it should be the case right now. You should be saying that. Yes, they broke the ceasefire because your contingency plan relies on that public sentiment going forward, and that public sentiment can be built in your favor if you're pointing out that they are the ones that are, again, not abiding by the ceasefire. And you can say that, you know, again, if you're saying it all along and you point that out. But if you go back and now you have to change, oh, well, no, they weren't abiding by the ceasefire. We were. Well, now you've changed your story. And you're this entire thing in building trust, it's not just the trust of the American people, which is critical. It's also the trust of those other Middle Eastern nations who want Iran to be done. We can't have them questioning their trust, their confidence in the U.S., specifically in the Trump administration. This thing has to be completed. This mission has to be done because they've bet everything on it.
1: And it's been now a few weeks where we know what the red line is.
2: Yeah.
1: And they won't accept your red line.
2: Right.
1: So you're waiting for another proposal where they're not going to accept the red line, and then they want 30 days not to accept the red line.
2: Yeah.
1: You know, their victory is winning. And as we've said before, what is left of the government? Who's in charge? How much power the Iranian Revolutionary Guard has? The Revolutionary Guard probably believe that if they agree to your terms, they're dead. If they don't agree to your terms, they're dead.
2: Right.
1: So they might as well not agree to your terms because they don't believe that you will finish the job.
2: Right. They're daring you to cross that line.
1: Right. That's where we're at.
2: Because crossing that line is likely going to mean boots on the ground. And they know this president. They know his history. And they also know what's going on politically right now, what's in play for him.
1: Yep. Now, to get to the important thing that Trump talked about in the interview that he did over the weekend, Cheryl Atkinson, and the NFL, the important stuff, football, free football on TV. That's the important thing, right?
2: Yeah, of course.
1: Here we go.
3: Your Justice Department is investigating the NFL for moving a lot of viewers from free broadcast television to more expensive pay programming like Amazon Prime, Netflix, Peacock, and YouTube, where the NFL makes more money. Do you think this is price gouging on America's favorite sport? Should the government do anything about it?
4: It's a tough. You got people that love football. They're great people. They don't make enough money to go and pay this. It's tough. And they could be killing the Golden Goose. I mean, they have that stupid kickoff thing that you can't watch. It's unwatchable. I hate the games where they, you know, they have the new phony kickoff. I don't think it's any safer. I hope college football doesn't do that. Do you know what I'm talking about?
3: You're not a football fan.
4: These people know what I'm talking about. You know, they ruin the game. But they have to be careful because, you know, others have tried this, and all of a sudden you don't have a sport anymore. Probably will.
3: Government will step in.
4: There's something very sad when they take football away from many, many people. Very sad. I don't like it.
3: So do you think the government will step in and do something?
4: But I don't like it. I don't like it. They're making a lot of money. They could make a little bit less. They could let the people see. You have people that live for Sunday. They live. They can't think about anything else, and then all of a sudden they're going to have to pay $1,000 a game. It's crazy, so I'm not happy about it.
2: All right.
1: Really didn't get into the legal stuff at all, did he?
2: No.
1: Because it's like, okay, if you take away the antitrust exemption, then the whole league becomes Major League Baseball.
2: Yeah.
1: Where the Yankees, you know, the Yankees and Dodgers have, you know, $5 trillion payrolls, and Oakland has a $5 million payroll.
2: Right, yeah.
1: That's what the antitrust exemption allows them to share all the TV money.
2: Yeah.
1: Therefore, all the teams are more competitive.
2: Right.
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0: We are Red Eye Radio. He's Eric Curley, and I'm Gary McNamara. All right, so Harvard Harris, we were talking about Kamala Harris and the fact that even though she leads in the polls, she can't get any. All the fundraisers are like, no, we're not. We don't want to spend any money on her. But she's at 50, Newsom at 22, Buttigieg and AOC at 8, Shapiro is 9, Kelly and Pritzker are 6. So that's and then you look for, this is great, the 2028 Michigan Democratic presidential primary taken by another pollster.
1: Yeah.
0: Whitmer leads with 21%. Buttigieg with 17, Harris with 15, Newsom 15, Kelly 8, AOC 6, Shapiro 4, Pritzker 2. So Gretchen Whitmer in a hypothetical matchup for the Michigan Democratic presidential primary. Now, wait a minute. Was that the vote? No, that wasn't the vote they took. This was actually a this is a pollster.
1: Yeah.
0: Because remember,
1: yeah.
0: Remember they took a vote on something and they figured out some of the votes were fraudulent.
1: Yeah.
0: Saw that story last week.
1: Yeah. Well, it's again, it's all over the place. And this is the problem with the party. I think if you went to the red states, I think the three names you mentioned would be the ones at the top for 28. It's Marco Rubio.
0: Well, except Trump Jr.
1: J.D. Vance. I was actually going to say, you could throw in Trump Jr. along with Governor DeSantis in Florida.

0: This is Red Eye Radio on Westwood One.
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4: I'm Deborah Rodriguez. A plane landed in Omaha this morning carrying 17 American passengers from the cruise ship hit with a hantavirus outbreak. Officials say one who tested positive traveled in a special biocontainment unit. All will be quarantined, assessed, and monitored in a special unit at the University of Nebraska Medical Center.
5: The head of the World Health Organization says the countries where the cruise passengers call home should not panic. Tedros Ghebreyesus insists this is not like the COVID outbreak.
6: When I say not worry, it doesn't mean that there are no issues here. But it means we can handle it, and it can be handled.
5: Hantavirus is typically spread by rodent droppings and is not easily transmitted person to person. The WHO is recommending the passengers be monitored either at home or a specialized facility. Heather Bosch, CBS News.
4: President Trump is calling Iran's response to the latest U.S. peace proposal totally unacceptable and not worthy. U.S. Ambassador to the U.N., Mike Waltz, tells ABC.
7: He is giving diplomacy every chance we possibly can before going back to hostilities, but he's absolutely prepared to do that.
4: Mr. Trump expected to discuss the war and Taiwan's independence with President Xi when he travels to China this week. Correspondent Anna Corrin asked Taiwan's deputy foreign minister.
8: Are you concerned that President Trump could do some sort of deal with President Xi in getting a grand bargain for the United States that would compromise Taiwan?
9: I don't think so. I think that the U.S. security commitment to Taiwan remains to be very strong and solid.
8: You feel that America is a dependable ally for Taiwan?
9: We are also a dependable ally to the U.S. So I think the benefit is mutual.
4: New images show the moment a Frontier plane slammed into someone on the runway at Denver International Airport. This retired city police officer says he's been raising safety concerns for years.
10: We've actually had some people get over the perimeter fence. It didn't really surprise me. I was thinking, well, I guess they still haven't beefed it up enough to keep people off of that airfield.
4: Trespasser jumped an airport fence and was killed. The impact sparked an engine fire that killed the cabin with smoke. A Mother's Day plea from Savannah Guthrie.
11: My mommy.
4: Posted a video to her missing mother along with a message. We miss you with every breath and we'll never stop looking for you. 84-year-old Nancy Guthrie vanished from her home in Tucson more than 3 months ago. 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
15: Stay off the radios, no call outs.
16: The suit says that Affleck and Damon's movie The Rip caused reputational harm because of the film's depiction of law enforcement, defaming the real officers who allegedly inspired it, causing substantial harm to their personal and professional reputations.
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4: A Trump administration official has gone back to his roots.
18: I was a lumberjack from a small town in northern Wisconsin. I know they like my accent. You know, they said I talk like Fargo.
4: 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Deborah Rodriguez, CBS News.
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0: 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Gary McNamara and Eric Hurley talk about everything from politics to social issues and news of the day. 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
1: He is Eric Carly, and I'm Gary McNamara. Good morning.
2: Hello.
1: All right, let's go back. Let's see what a prediction was made 6 years ago, all right?
2: All right.
1: Here we go. Bernie Sanders, six years ago. Right. A little over 6 years ago. Here we go.
3: The scientists are telling us that if we don't act incredibly boldly within the next 6-7 years, there will be irreparable damage done, not just to Nevada, not just to Vermont or Massachusetts, but to the entire world.
1: There you go.
2: Yeah.
1: Anything change?
2: Well, there's been damage done. It has nothing to do with the environment. It's the radical left that's doing the damage.
1: Well, this is just a continuation of what we've always said. When every doomsday scenario that is made, and they've all been doomsday scenarios.
2: Yeah.
1: When not one of them ever come true, when is it okay to say, well, if you've been wrong, if you've thrown out over the last couple of decades, 50 doomsday scenarios, which you say absolutely is going to happen or are going to happen, and they don't, when do you lose credibility?
2: You never do on the left, because they don't care about the truth. Credibility only matters if you care about the truth.
1: Yeah, just...
2: And they've never cared about the truth.
1: Just find that interesting.
2: They just want the willfully ignorant to move on and go about their day and not look into the facts, not check them on their false predictions over the years. Decades, for decades, that they've been doing this.
1: Yeah.
2: And they don't care about the truth.
1: Somebody mentioned, I saw it over the weekend again. Seems like more people are picking up. We actually played it a few weeks ago when Gore was out there saying one of the concerns we have now is for global cooling. Mm-hmm. It was like...
2: Yeah, right. Yeah. Well, you know, that's, of course, they're going to have to change their tune. How many times have they changed their tune? It was global warming. It was climate chaos. It was temporarily displaced climate. No, wait. That was for illegal immigrants. It was global chaos and global what was the catastrophic something. They had something with catastrophic in it. Change the definition every day. That way no one gets to double check you. When you can make a boy a girl or a girl a boy just by saying so, then the definitions or what you call climate change or whatever your next thing is, or your big thing is, doesn't matter to anybody. You can call it whatever you want. You can call it something different every day, and that's exactly what they do. They change the meaning of words, or they think they do. That's the attempt. Change the language, control the language, which is why it was so important for them to control the language on social media. For so long, they got away with it. For years, with help from the FBI, before the Twitter files came out, before Elon Musk stepped in and overpaid for Twitter.
1: Hmm. Well, it was one of those weekends that the things that were being said. What was it last week that AOC said? Because she had another one that came out after that where she talked about the fact that the revolution... the American Revolution was against the billionaires.
2: Yeah.
1: It's like, what the hell are you talking about?
2: Right.
1: She said so.
2: You can't earn. There's no way to earn
1: a billion dollars. Oh, my gosh.
2: There's no way to earn a billion dollars.
1: She was eviscerated for that. Yeah. But Democrats probably agree with it. But, of course, that's not true. Of course you can if you make a widget. In fact, if you make a widget that becomes popular, it's, you know, if you get to that point,
2: yeah,
1: you can make $1 billion. It's not that hard. You can put out crappy music and make $1 billion.
2: I was reading a story about this woman who was living basically on borrowed money here in Texas. And she created Poppy Soda. I think I've seen it on the shelf. I think I've heard of it. I've never tasted it. I don't know what it tastes like. But she went on Shark Tank. Next thing you know, her company sells for $1.95 billion. And the point of the article basically was, well, I don't need, some people talk about quality of life. She said, no, it's okay to live in chaos if that's what you run on, basically. If you're, if that's what you're going to do, you know, if that's going to be your life, chaos in the sense that your life is always about business and you don't need life balance, life work balance or any of that. And you just run on it. If you look at these billionaires, they may not have said that, but that's pretty much how many of them operate. Jeff Bezos is selling his $500 million yacht. He realized, oh, I don't need a yacht. I don't have time for a yacht.
1: Well,
2: you know, you go through this mindset of, because let's say we took, or somebody took all of the wealth from the billionaires just one time, and it was going to be a one-time thing. They took all their billionaire wealth away. It was all of it is gone, right? It's the government gets it. The people get it. Whoever gets it. Well, first of all, it'd be a massive, catastrophic hit on the economy. But here's what would happen.
1: You'd go into a depression.
2: Eventually, those individuals would become billionaires again.
1: Yeah.
2: If you take their money away, those same mindsets are still at work.
1: That means you have to take away a significant portion of stock in American companies.
2: Oh yeah, the effect.
1: I mean,
2: the effect would be absolutely
1: catastrophic.
2: And one example of that is the current president. He's gone through bankruptcy how many times? He's talked about it. He wrote about it in his book. He said one time he said there was this homeless guy across the street. He was in New York, and there was this homeless guy across the street. He said, that guy's worth $900 million more than I am, because he had just filed for bankruptcy for $900 million or something. And he was making the point, you know, that guy's worth $900 million more than I am, because I'm $900 million in the hole, and that guy's not in the hole, probably. So now we see the president doing very well with his media company and everything else. And those running his companies for him, these are the types of individuals, these individuals that, frankly, when you think about it, the country was founded on this idea that you have that kind of potential. And the socialists don't want that at all. All they want to do is control it. They want you to believe. Remember in that conversation that we played last week with AOC, it's impossible. And the host was going, you're exactly right. You're exactly right.
5: I'm an idiot.
2: You're exactly right.
1: You know,
2: these people know nothing about making money. It is impossible for AOC or someone like her to make a billion.
1: They don't seem to understand. We've said this before. It's the debate really is with children. We're dealing with children's minds. And I'm not saying that to throw out any type of, you know, salacious insult. Or whatever. It's just you're dealing with emotional nightmares that just throw out stuff. And the latest is that, you know, that from AOC was that the American Revolution was against the billionaires of their times, which of course it was not. And she was fact checked, you know, a ton of that about how many of the founding fathers actually had wealth and used their wealth.
2: Mm-hmm.
1: In fact, that was a part of the Declaration of Independence.
2: Yeah.
1: Was they were willing to give up all of their wealth to fight, you know, for freedom and to fight a very as Mike Lee put it over the weekend, a very distant, large, overly intrusive government that gave no representation to the colonies.
2: Mm-hmm. Yeah.
1: And so, but I understand why she has to do it. I mean, we understand. We talked about it last week. You have to, if you can't win on the argument, you've got to create the delusion that the other side is pure evil.
2: Yeah.
1: So billionaires have to be evil.
2: Well, you've got to lie about the facts. You've got to create this basis that it is impossible to earn that kind of money in any way.
1: Right. But the reason you're doing that in line is because the lie is that they're evil.
2: Yeah, that's the whole part of it. Everything starts is built on a lie in order to get to the end point that it's wrong, because basically she brought up in that conversation that they were cheating, breaking the law.
1: Right. Yes.
2: They did something illegal.
1: Right. You have to break the law in order to be a billionaire.
2: That's exactly what they want you to believe. And so what they're trying to say is we want to create new law to make it against the law to be a billionaire.
1: Right. And then you had, never forget that, we played it a couple of months ago, just said, what an idiot. We said, this proves that astronauts can be complete idiots.
2: Yeah.
1: Mark Kelly.
2: Right.
1: Yeah, I agree. We need to get rid of billionaires. Need to get rid of billionaires. That's a good idea. You're right. We don't need billionaires. Shut up, you idiot.
2: Well, it's...
1: That scares me.
2: Yeah.
1: That he was an astronaut and would actually say something as idiotic as that. Even for political purposes, he wouldn't say, okay, this isn't a critical thinking point here, and I'm an astronaut.
2: Well, it just goes to show, really, that the space that should be explored more closely is that between his ears.
1: Yes.
2: Because it's empty.
1: But it's the entire point of they can't win on the issue, so they have to lie to demonize.
2: Mm-hmm.
1: And, you know, that's where we are now. But what an interesting weekend it was. I mean, the Virginia Supreme Court ruling.
2: Yeah.
1: Oh, my gosh. And now the... there was the professor who came up with the idea of how they can resolve it.
2: Mm-hmm.
1: That was beautiful in Virginia for their redistricting that they lost. And this professor came up, we'll have the specifics of the story here in a little bit, came up and said, well, how we can do this is we simply, the legislature creates a new law that the retirement age now for every single Supreme Court justice is 54, not 73. And then they're all thrown out. We put in our handpicked people,
2: yeah.
1: And then we do it again, and we get the districts that we want. Now,
2: right. Yeah.
1: The fact is, it doesn't work that way. I mean, somebody would have to file, and I don't know how you refile something like that. But they said the court cases on it would go past just the legal stuff itself would go past November.
2: Yeah. Right.
1: You know, but, you know, that's the idea that they all jumped on because they were just all getting, what can we do? They're all workshopping this. What can we do? And that's the idea we came up with. Let's change the retirement age, fire all the Supreme Court justices, because that's what you're doing by saying the retirement age is now 54.
2: Right.
1: And by the way, that covers everybody who voted that particular way.
2: Yeah, of course.
1: And then you replace the entire Supreme Court with people, and this is where we've talked about, this is another example. What happened in Virginia was an example of the tyranny of the majority, which the founding fathers were against. That's where 51% can shut out 49%.
2: Mm-hmm.
1: That's why we live in a republic. That's why we have an electoral college. That's why we have a Senate. That's why all these things exist.
2: Right.
1: That's why states have, you know, have the same thing. They got a House, they have a Senate. There's a reason for that.
2: Well, Mayor Pete, what was it, a few weeks ago, talking about the Electoral College, that we should have someone who is in the White House who wins the majority of the votes, not the Electoral College votes. And, of course, we had to include the current president in that, and I listened to more of that speech. He never mentioned Trump would still be president.
1: No, he didn't. No.
2: But, of course, they want to get rid of everything. They want to undermine the Constitution.
1: And so I wasn't surprised by it, but they're panicking. They won't change what they want on the issues. They're going to be losing. And this is something that everybody's talked about. They're going to be losing in the census. They're going to be losing House seats.
2: Yeah.
1: You cannot, what they believe society can't run on.
2: Right.
1: The thing about liberalism and where it's gone now is it cannot succeed. economically, it cannot succeed.
2: Right.
1: It's impossible.
2: Well, this is, you know, their entire goal is to break the system that we have. You have to do that really at, you start by chipping away at the foundation of the Constitution.
1: Well, you break the system to get what?
2: Control of the system.
1: But what is the conclusion of that? Failed society.
2: It is a failed society because it would be full on communism.
1: Right. But you see it already now. You see it with, you know, California had that guy again win another couple of things in a track meet.
2: Mm-hmm. Yeah.
1: And, you know, they're out there saying, this is great. This is wonderful. Because understand that all the worst characteristics of human beings is what the Democratic Party now endorses.
2: Yes. And they're fighting for
1: the race.
2: They're legally fighting for it.
1: And that includes the identity politics, which is the racism, the misogyny and sexism of the radical transgender movement, which is absolutely blunt misogyny, jealousy, envy, and selfishness about the demonization of wealth.

0: thing. 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Everything is built on jealousy, envy, and selfishness. 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Look at the Democrat Party.
1: Yep. 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

0: Where Would I Radio? Hey, it's Eric Carly, and I'm Gary McNamara. All right, here is what AOC had to say. Here we go again. Oh, man. Just keep bringing on the quotes, AOC.
1: Sure.
0: Here we go.
2: The American Revolution was against the billionaires of their time. And we are declaring independence from such an extreme marriage of wealth and power and the state.
0: The hell's she talking about? Just making crap up as you go along.
3: Make it up as you go along.
0: My God.
3: Make it up as you go along. It's part of something that Bernie has been doing. Her pal Bernie has been doing this for the longest time. Yeah. You can't make it because of the rich and powerful. There's no way. It's impossible. That's right out of the Bernie playbook.
0: Well,
3: it's impossible to earn $1 billion.
0: That's what really came out of Occupy Wall Street.
3: Yeah.
0: And I remember the night we got the call from the student at UCLA who said, you know, the billionaires, I can't afford my education.
3: Right.
0: And here are the billionaires. She bought into it completely. And we're just like, wow.
3: Right.
0: Wow.
3: Yeah. And she wants everybody to believe this junk, garbage.
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1: And he is Eric Carly, and I'm Gary McNamara. Coming up in just a minute, here from Jonathan Turley on what happened, the Virginia Supreme Court and the gerrymandering attempt in Virginia. 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
1: Here is constitutional law professor Jonathan Turley on what's going on in Virginia.
3: Virginia was always the gold standard for gerrymandering. Virginia doesn't like gerrymandering. Makes it very difficult to do so. They have a commission to avoid gerrymandering. So to get this through, they had to do a sort of bum's rush to get this in before the midterm elections. And the Supreme Court of Virginia said no. We're not going to sign off on this. Now, this was a face planting of legendary size for Governor Spamberger. She had previously assured voters that she was vehemently against gerrymandering. And as soon as she was elected, she went to the hard left and then asked and pushed through the most radical gerrymandering scheme in the country. And so this is a remarkable effort that has resulted in a massive loss for the Democrats. They spent a fortune to get this thing through.
4: $64 million.
3: Yeah, and in addition to the $64 million, they alienated half of this state.
2: Yeah,
1: they certainly did. But I thought really it was the perfect example. And I'll say it again because it's something we've talked about a lot with the Democrats, you know, promoting that, you know, elections should all be popular votes.
2: Right.
1: You know, the presidential election ought to be a, you know, popular vote instead of the majority of states, because that's what it is now, the majority of states. And the Democrats also promoted getting rid of the Senate. And, you know, we've talked about this many times before, and they've talked about, again, I came up with a new term, gerrymandering courts.
2: Yeah, exactly.
1: That's why I'm laughing at my own statement there. This gets back to where the Democrats believe that judges should not interpret the law, but they should make law.
2: Mm-hmm.
1: And the judges, if they would have gone along with this, would have been making law.
2: Yeah, right.
1: Because the Virginia Constitution specifically, you know, omits this from happening.
2: Right.
1: And it's just really amazing. What was the, I want to see, I had a problem with the printer. Just want to really quickly go back to an article that I saw. It was in the National Review Charlie Kirk wrote it. Imagine if it were Trump. All right, listen to this. And he's relating this to what happened in Virginia.
2: You said Charlie Kirk, you meant Charlie Cook.
1: Charlie Cook, yes.
2: Yes.
1: If I said Kirk, yeah, I apologize. Charlie Cook.
2: Right.
1: Charles Cook from National Review. Imagine the following scenario. Donald Trump says he's going to run for president again in 2028 on the grounds that it's necessary to ensure fairness and to protect democracy. I couldn't get by that without dying laughing.
2: Right.
1: Because
2: that's
1: basically what the Democrats are saying.
2: Right.
1: You know, but in another way. After Trump wins the Republican primaries and secures a nomination, the Democrat Party says that his plan to run again is unconstitutional and asked the Supreme Court to prevent Trump from running again. In the ensuing litigation, the Republican Party tells the Supreme Court that it must wait to adjudicate this constitutional question until the completion of the proceedings. You know, you can't do anything
2: right
1: until this actually happens, until he becomes president.
2: Right.
1: You know, you can't do anything.
2: Right.
1: On the principle that the court should not intervene while elections are in the process of being made, the Supreme Court agrees. Trump wins the election 51-48. Using that exact same number.
2: Yeah.
1: Democrats sue prior to the certification of the results, arguing that Trump has violated the 22nd Amendment, which prohibits anyone from becoming president for the third time. The Supreme Court agrees and strikes down the election, preventing it from being certified. Republicans complain that the Supreme Court has overturned the will of the people, indignantly asking why the court allowed the election to go ahead if it was destined to rule it illegal after completion, and start making threats against the unelected Supreme Court for undermining democracy. Hmm. Sounds pretty outrageous, right? Obviously, in such a circumstance, the will of the people would not overrule the 22nd Amendment, which is the ultimate will of the people because it's a constitutional amendment.
2: Right.
1: And clearly the Republicans couldn't have it both ways if they had insisted the court couldn't intervene beforehand, but only afterward, which is a legitimate legal position to take. They couldn't turn around then and complain about the timing, at least not without being cynical and demonizing in the extreme. Well, that's exactly what the Democratic Party did and is doing in the gerrymandering referendum in Virginia.
2: Right. Yep. We always do this, by the way. We always talk about, well, imagine if this were, and this is what Charles Cook did here. All right, let's put the shoe on the other party's foot, right? And, of course, Democrats would lose their mind. But for them, it's only about the win. Again, Mayor Pete didn't point out that even through his own idea of getting rid of, and he's not the only one on the left who wants to, getting rid of the Electoral College, and the popular vote would decide that Trump would have won in 24 anyway. He didn't point that out. When you introduce that idea, you go back to, well, we need something to keep that from happening, because next thing you know, if this were Trump saying get rid of the Electoral College, they would say, well, then states wouldn't have their own rights.
1: Right.
2: And they'd be screaming about states' rights.
1: Okay. Well, when you look at Virginia overall and what they did, by joining the compact.
2: Right. Well, you can't do that because you're basically under the rule of then people that are your constituents in your state are under the rule of people in other states.
1: Right. They took away the representation of the people of the state of Virginia.
2: Yes. And there's no way around that. But they think about how many dozens, if not hundreds of meetings in the state compact idea that had to happen to get it this far. Think about this. They believe it. They believe it's a loophole. They believe they can get away with doing this.
1: Right. You can't bypass the Electoral College.
2: There's no way.
1: No. Supreme Court will rule against it. But the fact that they're trying to do it. But think about the politicians in Virginia, the Democrat politicians in Virginia.
2: Right.
1: Number one, again, the tyranny of the majority. We want to make sure that the 49% have no say, or the 49% only have 10% of the say, and the 51% have 90% of the say.
2: Right.
1: You know, that's in essence what they were trying to do, which of course would take off a ton of people. But on the other hand, joining the compact right in the same couple of weeks that this all was going on, they're telling the people of Virginia, we don't give a damn how you vote in an election.
2: Right.
1: We don't give a damn.
2: Right.
1: We represent you, and we're going to tell you that we want to pass a law that takes away your representation in a presidential election.
2: Right.
1: And the Democrats are like, oh, yep, we're for that. Yep.
2: We'll just hand it over to somebody else.
1: Yeah. Hand it over to somebody else. Let somebody else do it. And so, when you actually break it down to what they're doing, It's pretty outrageous when you talk about being in the umbrella of democracy of a constitutional republic.
2: And that's, you know, again, when they think they've found this loophole, you know when they're on it because they keep it going. They've gotten it this far with the state compacting. Well, you're there's no way.
1: Well, how far do you have to be gone as a people, as a society, to agree to that, to give up your own representation in a presidential election? I mean, they're quite gone. I mean, they cannot win if you break down the issues for the Democrats.
2: Well,
1: if you break down the issues for the Democrats, almost every single issue that they stand on, they lose by roughly almost 2/3 of the public disagree. If you take out all the names and just put the issues down, they lose 2/3 to 1/3 in the country.
2: And it's not, here's the thing. It's not anything new. This idea that the majority shall rule. The reason they get people in their own state to go along with it is because those are the people that are also screaming, yeah, that's right. Basically, the majority should rule and there should be no electoral college. This is the way around it.
1: Right.
2: They've sold it as the idea that this is the loophole that we can create. We can just join with other, we'll just sign up with other states as if the Constitution doesn't exist.
1: And it's the same people that wish to get rid of the Senate.
2: Yep.
1: Which means all small states wouldn't be represented in presidential elections.
2: Right.
1: or in anything of the federal government.
2: Right. Including Vermont.
1: Including Vermont.
2: Yep.
1: And it's amazing that they just, like drones, clones, not drones.
2: Well, you know, because here's the thing. At the basis of it all, I suspect a great number of them don't want the responsibility of abiding by the Constitution. It doesn't always go your way, but it is the Constitution. There is a way to change it. You have to do an amendment.
1: Well,
2: good luck with that.
1: Maybe it's something else. Maybe they're just like, you know, we know the Democrats want everybody to vote, but we really don't want to vote. Just put everything on automatic pilot.
2: No, that's what I mean. They don't want the responsibility of anything that is required as a part of the entire process under the Constitution. Well, no, we'll just look. If we get on board, we're all on board with California and other big blue states. We'll win this. That's what they think. And we don't have to do anything anymore. They'll control it all, and we can just scream, yay. It's the equivalent of being able to vote by Facebook. I don't have to do anything anymore. I don't have any obligation to get out and vote. I mean, I may go through the process just to, you know, show that I did it. I'll take a picture of the sticker I voted, which proves you voted, or proves you have a sticker. And it's the entire thing is, it reeks of this, we don't want the responsibility. It's the same crowd that doesn't give a damn about $38+ trillion in debt.
1: By the way, I always think that's stupid. They always give me the sticker, I never put it on.
2: Yeah.
1: I need to brag that I vote. I always vote.
2: Well, it's like, you know, I want to wear this badge all day I voted.
1: Like it's like I've got this virtue signaling. I voted, you didn't.
2: Yeah.
1: It's
2: I don't want
1: to encourage people who don't want to vote to vote.
2: Here's the way I think we should do it. Outside, of course, you'd have to have some space legally, but you have tables out there. I voted red. I voted Republican, or I voted this, right? There might be some stickers like that. Then you can have, that's like starting the conversation at Starbucks with "Let's talk race" on the cup, right? I voted MAGA. Let's talk.
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0: We are Red Eye Radio. He is Eric Carley, and I'm Gary McNamara. Yeah, so it comes down to this for me in Virginia, that so many people are willing to give up the representation of their state to the federal government. I don't understand that. I'd be furious if that's where my state was heading. And it's interesting that you have a ton of people in Virginia that think that's a great idea, to give up your representation.
1: You know, again, I think people are willing to just hand it over if it means their side wins. And that, to me, is scary. It tells me they care nothing about the Constitution. Because, again, that would scare the daylights out of me if that were my state and they were moving in that direction. Oh, my God.
0: Well, I guess we can wrap it up by saying envy, jealousy, and selfishness always supersedes the virtue of a Constitution.
1: Yeah, exactly.

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10: I'm Deborah Rodriguez. 17 Americans who'd been aboard the cruise ship hit with an outbreak of hantavirus arrived on a flight from Spain to Nebraska this morning. One passenger who tested positive and another showing symptoms were transported in biocontainment units. All will be monitored at a federal quarantine facility in Omaha. The World Health Organization's Director General Tedros Ghebreyesus.
11: When I say not worry, it doesn't mean there are no issues here, but it means we can handle it and it can be handled.
10: Former FDA Commissioner Dr. Scott Gottlieb on CBS's Face the Nation.
12: If you believe that the incubation period is about 2 to 6 weeks, they'll be at the peak of that incubation cycle some point this week. So I think we're about 2 weeks away from knowing whether or not there'll be additional cases that come from that initial outbreak on the cruise ship.
10: A French passenger evacuated in the Canary Islands tested positive as well. There's another ship raising concerns over a viral outbreak. CBS's Peter King from Orlando.
13: More than 100 passengers are reported sick with norovirus aboard the Caribbean Princess cruise ship, which has been on a 13-day cruise in the Caribbean. Passenger Donna Leonte says the infected vacationers are isolated.
14: They were asked to all stay in their room and quarantine. They're being checked on every single day by the medical staff.
13: Several crew members are also sick, but the CDC CDC says the cruise line has followed all the correct protocols to treat those infected.
10: President Trump says Tehran's response to the latest U.S. peace proposal is totally unacceptable. CBS's Aaron Navarro.
15: What the U.S. proposed was just setting the terms for 30 days of talks to go over Iran's nuclear enrichment program, the lifting of restrictions on the Strait of Hormuz, and the lifting of economic sanctions, among other things, that have been placed on Iran.
10: Mr. Trump's expected to discuss the war and Taiwan's independence when he meets with President Xi in China this week. Oil prices are back over $100 a barrel today. U.S. gas prices holding steady at an average $4.52 a gallon. CBS's Maya Blackstone.
16: U.S. gasoline prices, they've surged approximately 50% since the start of the war with Iran. That varies widely depending on where in the U.S. you are, and that's according to AAA.
10: Beatles fans will have a new reason to visit London. CBS's Vicky Barker is there with details.
17: 57 years after their last live concert on the rooftop of their London headquarters, AppleCore, the company founded by the Beatles, has announced that a seven-floor attraction will open on the site next year. Fans will have access to the rooftop and to the studios where the album Let It Be was recorded.
10: This is CBS News.
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10: A new survey finds businesses are scaling back investment plans.
22: Companies surveyed by the National Association for Business Economics say their sales remain resilient, but
23: costs have risen amidst the Middle East conflict, and that kind of has an effect of constraining profits and dampening plans for hiring and investment.
22: The association's Lester Jones says only half the businesses surveyed are passing their cost increases onto their customers.
23: As we see general levels of inflation grow, and we see profit margins have pressure put upon them, then, you know, the ability to pass on price becomes a little bit less.
22: Michael Wallace, CBS News.
10: A devilish editor trumps an action adventure at the Mother's Day weekend box office.
24: Miranda, took you long enough.
10: The Devil Wears Prada 2 has edged out Mortal Kombat with $43 million in Devil's second weekend.
25: It's showtime.
10: Mortal Kombat, a close second with $40 million. Deborah Rodriguez, CBS News.
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1: Now, it's Red Eye Radio. Gary McNamara and Eric Harley talk about everything from politics to social issues and news of the day. Whether you're up late or you're just starting your day, welcome to the show from the Relief Factor Studios. 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
0: All across America, we are Red Eye Radio. He is Eric Harley, and I'm Gary McNamara. Good morning.
2: Hello.
0: All right, couple of things. First off, when we're talking about Virginia, just one of the tangents that we were on, and a couple of things that I saw on social media, it's like where Democrats are saying, see, this is all because of Trump, what's going on in Virginia. It's like, excuse me, Democrats are the one that passed the law.
2: Right. Exactly.
0: They passed this law. You know, that, you know, they didn't want gerrymandering. They've always been for it. And the judges have said, you didn't follow the law.
2: Right.
0: It's the law that you passed. And I, you know, we were then talking about joining the compact, you know, where Virginia joined the compact. And again, I believe it'll be found unconstitutional because there isn't a workaround around the Electoral College.
2: Right, there isn't one.
0: Right, there just is. It doesn't matter if you join a compact with another state.
2: Right,
0: doesn't matter. The federal government doesn't have to recognize it. And they wouldn't recognize it.
2: Right,
0: because the Constitution doesn't recognize a compact.
2: Right.
0: You know, if your state does it, you know, at that point, boom. But can you, as a state, just say, for example, could you, as a state, just say, well, we're Virginia. We just, whatever California votes, that's the way we're going to go.
2: Yeah, which is essentially the idea. The entire idea is, if we can all just group together, because California is the biggest,
0: right,
2: we know where California is going to go. That'd be funny. Right. They finally get it done, and then all of a sudden California turns red.
0: Well, we'll get to that in just a moment. We'll get to that in just a moment. Because that's exactly where I was going. But as I said, one of the reasons is if you did that,
2: mm-hmm,
0: is that Virginia then permanently states, you know, and that's, we use the example, if California votes this way,
2: right,
0: it means they permanently have put their elections on remote control. No matter what,
2: exactly,
0: you vote for,
2: yeah,
0: it doesn't matter.
2: Right. You just vote, let it go the way of California. Right.
0: We're going to, yeah, vote the way other people vote.
2: Yeah.
0: You don't matter. That's, right, to me, what makes it unconstitutional, because,
2: right,
0: it takes away the individual's right at that point through the system that the state has set up to elect a president. You've, mm-hmm, taken away, and they go, well, we could have the legislature just vote. Yes, but the legislature would have to elect the electors.
2: Right.
0: They would still have to do that.
2: Right. They would still have to, you're still representing the people.
0: Right. You can't make the assumption that every legislature would want to go where the popular vote goes.
2: Right. Exactly.
0: And that would be the problem there. But I've always wondered that, if the compact ever existed, and the next Republican they hate would win, whether they go, wait a minute, I mean, all of our votes went to that guy?
2: Yeah.
0: You know, no way. We don't want that happening in California,
2: mm,
0: on another topic. New, mm-hmm, York Times had this story.
2: All right.
0: Yesterday.
2: All right.
0: Are you ready?
2: No, I'm ready.
0: Democrats have panicked all year at the possibility that California's primary rules could shut them out of the governor's office, despite the state having an overwhelming Democratic electorate. Now a Democratic strategist is launching a campaign to repeal the California primary system, an effort that is likely to attract serious backing, not only from labor unions, but also from some Republicans and third-party organizations under the current system, which has been in place for 15 years. Candidates of all parties run on the same primary ballot, and the two top finishers advance to the general election.
2: Mm-hmm. Yeah.
0: In some races, particularly in areas that are extremely liberal or extremely conservative, two Democrats or two Republicans have faced off against each other in November. Under the new proposal, filed Friday with the state election officials, would end the nonpartisan top two primary and revert to a traditional primary in which the candidate from each party advances to the general election.
2: Uh-huh, right. Yeah. Yeah. Again, when it's not working your way, let's change it.
0: Right. And overall, with where Democrats are going, and I think it's important to point out that on all the major issues, they lose.
2: Yeah.
0: There isn't an issue. If you take the names out of it, if you just say,
2: right,
0: these are the positions,
2: mm-hmm,
0: you know, on one side, you just list them. You don't put Republican or say, which do you agree with more, this side or that side? We've seen in the polls, Republicans win.
2: Yeah.
0: So they've got that with the insanity of the radical transgender movement. the misogyny there of the radical transgender movement. People are getting tired of it. It's stupid. It's a stupid position to take, when you look at identity politics.
2: Well, it is. I mean, it's identity politics rules, and they believe it's one of their workarounds, because basically they can create how many different than new protected classes, right?
0: Right.
2: They believe that, which is kind of a job security move by the radical left, isn't going to work in the end, as we've broken it down.
0: It was intended to, we're going to have all the victims.
2: That's
0: until
2: what
0: you realize you had to create new oppressors.
2: Yes.
0: And a political party cannot long term survive by splitting the pie.
2: No, you can't, because, again, you're breaking it down into new subgroups every single day. So the person now is part of a new subgroup. They're a victim for a different reason, which means that the people that were in their other group yesterday are now, by definition, the oppressor. So you have to create more oppressors when you create more victims. We've explained this for years, and that's the way identity politics breaks down, and it is breaking down for them. It's breaking down,
0: and
2: slowly, but it's breaking down, because there's no way to bring people together. That's the problem. Because remember the Women's March? By the time they got to the second year for the Women's March, it was over.
0: It was done.
2: Right. It was over.
0: And you'd say, what could possibly break a Women's March? What could break it up? Well, because half of them said, sorry, you can't wear those pink hats anymore that represented the vagina, because
2: not all women have vaginas.
0: Right.
2: That's what they wanted you to believe. So they broke, again, we used to call it the liberal circular firing squad, but it really is the breakdown and the consequences of identity politics. It was always going to go that way, where you start separating more and more. When the idea is to separate, to isolate and separate, and then fight for this, the liberal transgender movement is a prime example. LGBTQ, as a group, looks at this, and many of them say, well, yeah, but the T part is the one that is not helping our entire cause overall. Right.
0: The T part of it.
2: Yeah,
0: it sounded like Tea Party.
2: Yeah, the T part of it is the one that screws everything up for us, because we've been working in this direction, and they're going in that direction.
0: Yeah.
2: This has been the conundrum for them for years now. So it forced many of them to choose a side. So as a liberal, you had to, even some in the LGBTQ community had to say, well, okay, I'm now on board with the T's, or I'm not on board, which means automatically, of course, you become a conservative. You're branded as MAGA or conservative or whatever. They're going to make you the demon.
0: Like Richard Grenell, you're no longer gay.
2: Exactly. Right. You're not really gay.
0: You've been outed.
2: Right. Exactly. No, that's been their problem from the beginning, is that wherever the group is going, we've created this new subgroup, which they believed was going to be their new flag. They believed it was going to take them forward, because, again, it was going to allow them to change the definition of words, change science, change from the party of science, change all of that. And that's what you do when you can control the language and change the definition of words. Controlling the language is the first part of overall communism and control by one group.
0: You know something? I just thought about this when I mentioned Richard Grenell. And some people may not know who he is, but they know who the Treasury Secretary is, Scott, Bessent.
2: Mm-hmm.
0: How many people don't know that Scott Bessent is gay?
2: I bet it's a lot.
0: But that's the difference between practicing identity politics and not practicing identity politics.
2: Exactly. He wasn't chosen because he's gay.
0: Right. And the Democrats never say, It's good that you did. So it doesn't matter.
2: Well, you go back to 2016 and Ted Cruz won Iowa, the first Latino to win the Iowa caucuses. Nope, you didn't hear that being paraded around by the liberal activists in the media.
0: No, but we do remember the questioning that he got it right.
2: Yeah. Oh, from Mark Halperin.
0: From Mark Halperin.
2: Yeah, Mark Halperin. Oh, you say you're so. It was this the weirdest line of questioning. So you're of Cuban descent. What, do you speak Spanish? Well, what kind of Cuban music do you like? What kind of Cuban food do you like? What? What in the world is going on with you? Wow. Put the bong down, man. What is going on?
0: Well, and that's when he was promoting being a liberal.
2: Yes, of course.
0: Now he
2: was in full attack.
0: By the way,
2: mode.
0: I think he does a great job on the podcast.
2: I
0: think he does some really good critical analysis now, but he now is not who he was.
2: No. I mean, his work right now does not reflect who he was.
0: No, it does not.
2: I'll say that. No. So, you know, someone's identity is not the issue with me. It's their qualification. Yeah. This has been going on forever on the left when, who was it? Was it Opie that did the video it was Tom Hanks. Opie did one too, but Tom Hanks did like a 9 or 10 minute video endorsing Obama without talking about his own qualifications, only talked about his skin color.
0: You saw that Scott Jennings got into that. Was it with, I can't think of his name. Was that Brazil he got into it with?
2: Mm.
0: You know, why do you assume that?
2: Donna Brazil?
0: Yeah. You know, why do you assume that, you know, blacks are going to vote Democrat now?
2: Mm.
0: That's slowly changing. You can't, and boy, that was great back and forth. But that's the point. When you look at, you know, the Republicans are looked at as Neanderthal, but it's the Republicans who don't practice identity politics.
2: Well, exactly. And
0: they will embrace you if you agree with them on the issues. They don't.
2: Right. Regardless of your background or anything in your life.
0: If you look at the identity politics, which is the racism which has been institutionalized by the Democratic Party, it's all about, you know, what are you?
2: Right.
0: And that is no way to run a party long term. You cannot keep dividing in a political party. So you've got that with the Democrats. You've got the movement in the next census.
2: Mm-hmm.
0: They're slowly losing congressional seats to red states.
2: Yep.
0: And that's not good. And the other thing is they're now losing capital. They can't balance their budgets. They're having to tax more in the middle class, and it just keeps building and building and building and building, and they are more radical than ever before.
2: Well,
0: now the interesting thing on money, because you and I brought this up, New York Post had the story that, for example, Kamala leads gangbusters now.
2: Yeah.
0: Now, we've said before it doesn't mean anything.
2: In the polls, right, yeah.
0: Yes, in the polls.
2: Yeah.
0: Political allies and former aides have all shied away from a full-throated endorsement of Kamala Harris, and now it seems her financial backers and sponsors feel the same way the Los Angeles Times has reported. In scathing interviews with former fundraisers and donors who gave more than $1 million to her in 2024, many seem to look away rather than embrace her as a contender. I think it's too early to pick a favorite in the 2028 race, but Kamala Harris will not be my candidate, one donor said who was granted anonymity, told the outlet, I don't think she would appeal to a swing voter, and I think we need to win swing voters. But she's, by landslide numbers...
2: No, she's in the lead.
0: Yeah, she's in the lead.
2: In all the polls.
0: Yeah, he's way behind, but if you don't have the money, that doesn't mean anything.
2: Well, and we've talked about this for the longest time. Follow the money, and it was a weird thing that happened in 24, the way that money was going... And how the election broke down for the Democrats because of the whole Joe Biden thing, anointing Kamala and everything else. And that was just a bizarre scenario. When you get back to an actual primary, then we have to go back to 2020. And we have to go back to Kamala Harris, who didn't make it to 2020 because the donors did not give to her. December 3rd, 2019, she dropped out. She was out of money. Her campaign was in shambles, had no morale left, and broke down. So she didn't even make it to the primary of 2020. She got to where she is because Joe Biden selected her. Period. That's it. She was anointed. And the same thing is shaping up right now, according to not Fox News, the LA Times. And this is a liberal donor, again, the one speaking under the condition of anonymity, talking to the LA Times, not some conservative analyzing this for Fox News. This is somebody who's saying, she's not going to be the one for me. Nope. These mega donors count. And we always say, look at where the money is going, because they want to put money in where their confidence is, where they believe this person can win. This tells you right now, these big donors at this point don't believe she can win. And I don't believe she can win. Getting through a primary is going to be the worst for the party, because you've got to bring the word salad every single day to the forefront. There's no way around it. She's horrible. Can't form a sentence, much less a campaign.
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5: Drought coverage is significant in several growing areas of the country as of the U.S. Drought Monitor dated May 5th. Yet USDA meteorologist Brad Rippey says one exception is in much of the corn and soybean belt.
6: We're looking at only roughly a quarter of those two major crops in drought as of May 5th, and that is reasonably good news. We do have some drought in some of our western corn production areas like Nebraska, southeastern South Dakota, and some of the irrigated corn on the high plains. But you trim those areas.

0: corn production areas like Nebraska, southeastern South Dakota, and some of the irrigated corn on the high plains. But you trim those areas out, and there is basically no drought in the rest of the corn production areas in the U.S.
1: A similar story to corn and drought can be found with the country's soybean crop.
0: A few of the western production areas are in drought. 27% is the national number. And then some of the southern production areas, especially in the Mississippi Delta, are in drought for soybean production. But we've seen improvement in those areas.
1: Yet drought continues to plague crops in the nation's southern tier, such as peanuts and cotton, and several winter wheat growing locations as well. I'm Rod Bain reporting for the U.S. Department of Agriculture in Washington, D.C.
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0: We are Red Eye Radio. He's Eric Carly, and I'm Gary McNamara. Coming up on the bottom of the hour, Kamala's cash problems that we just started. But the other point would be, well, who's going to replace her? By the way, I think AOC wants to run.
1: Yeah, and
0: it's going to run. Yeah. But I wanted just to give this update because we had talked about this on Friday's show, and it was where the Walgreens in South Chicago was closing, one of the Walgreens there, and an alderman in Chicago say they ought to be charged with corporate abandonment.
1: Yeah.
0: That they ought to be charged, you know, criminally charged with it. More information coming out. Walgreens is closing that store on June 4th after $1 million in losses in 2025 and high theft rates. The store had been there more than 20 years. Walgreens said theft at that location was four times the company's average. Walgreens spent $400,000 a year on security officers in addition to other measures, but still that wasn't enough. Thieves would break through the defenses and rob the store anyway. So that's it.
2: Yeah, I mean, that's these stores are having to make these. And by the way, it's very expensive to shut down. It's not just $1 million in losses. It's what it takes to shut down. It's very costly.
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1: And he is Eric Harley, and I'm Gary McNamara. You know, I really think that the algorithms, when we talk, my phone picks it up and it sends it to X.
2: Yeah. Oh, yeah. Yeah. Yeah. Yeah.
1: And I get stuff that relates to exactly what we have, what we've talked about.
2: Right. Yeah.
1: And we were just talking about, here in the last, well, the, two segments ago, we just did an update on something else in the last segment about, Kamala Harris's cash crisis, about what's going on in Virginia, the New York Times story that, the Democrats in California are thinking, well, this whole thing of running the primaries where we could have two Republicans that could possibly win, we've got to change that, that they don't have anything to run on anymore.
2: Right.
1: They don't have anything to run on, and right, so they're looking right at any way to keep power. And it was funny because just this came up just during the break there, and I went, this almost mirrors exactly what we've been saying.
2: Yeah.
1: Victor Davis Hanson explaining why the Democrats are losing power and what they plan to do to keep it. Mm. Here we go.
3: It seems to me that the Democrats have lost confidence in their agenda. In other words, they don't believe that you, the voter, really does want an open border, or you want 53 million foreign-born without audit that ensure acculturation, integration, assimilation. And the same is true of critical race theory or critical legal theory or the emphasis and fixations on transgenderism, or the new green, the Green New Deal. It seems to would have been disastrous had we enacted the full agenda of the left, given what the status of oil is, and we're the largest producer of oil and gas in the history of civilization right now. You put it all together, and that message of the Democrats is not appealing. And so, of course, in the short term, their strategy has been, we're not Donald Trump. Donald Trump is a fascist, and we're going to go demonstrate against Tesla and ICE and no kings, and we're going to try to put him in jail and impeach him a third time, all of that. But long term, it suggests that they have two choices. They either have to change their culture and go back to more traditional lifestyles to improve their demographics, and to go back to the assimilationist model, as I think the Republicans have. I don't see that happening. Or they would have to lower taxes and cut back entitlements in these blue states to retain their high earners and their upper middle class people who are, for the most part, leaving. They're not going to do that.
1: I was amazed because when I just said, well, this seems to be what we've been talking about. I'm like, oh my gosh, it's almost as if karma said, okay, you've got to play that. You've got to play Victor Davis Hanson there, because it's exactly, you know, what we have been saying over and over and over again. And that's the problem. You know, you look at the Democrats right now, and you know, it's like people go, well, how can Kamala be in charge? It's like, well, nobody wants Newsom. Because that he's easy to run against. You simply say, do you want to be California?
2: Right.
1: And, you know, that goes against him. And so you've got Harris and nobody else, really. Everybody else is in single digits.
2: Well, and Harris is only there because she held office as vice president before. Newsom's only being talked about because he's been governor of California. But without any of that, and I know experience is important. Well, it can be. But you set that aside. Who is it? Tell me where that dream ticket or any viable ticket really is.
1: Well, I can look at the Republicans right now for 2028. And I just throw three names off the top of my head. J.D. Vance, Marco Rubio, DeSantis.
2: Yeah. Yep.
1: Tell me what's comparable on the other side.
2: There aren't any. You're settling regardless of which direction you turn. They really are settling because Newsom is not only represents the failed policies of California, he's got empty suit syndrome like nobody I've seen in recent years. And it's bad. He's almost a holdover from the Obama years. In the rock star, it's all about me thing. And that's what he looks like every time he takes the stage. It's the opposite of Governor DeSantis. DeSantis is a governor who's doing the work. And Newsom is failing at every single turn and also wants to make it about him at every turn.
1: And if you see right now, for example, if you want to compare, you know, compare the two parties, you know, you look and you go, okay, Harris is, sorry, she's an empty shell.
2: Yeah.
1: Newsom, all flash, no even substance that the far left believes.
2: Right.
1: Because they don't know where he's going to go. Oh, I think it was, let me see if I can find this. It was Anna Kasparian who just was blasting Newsom.
2: Hmm.
1: And she's as far left as you can get.
2: Yeah.
1: When it gets to, my gosh, I've heard her talking about Israel. It's like, well, are you just an out and out right anti-Semite or whatever?
2: Hmm.
1: But I want to find this here because I was just, did I save this? I think I did because it was just, I don't know if I have it here in front of me. But she was just blasting him, and it was on police.
2: Mm-hmm. Yeah,
1: it was on the fact that you know that the referendum passed, you know, all this stuff to stop crime, and he's doing everything not to get the money to fund it.
2: Right, right.
1: And she's like, you know, what in the world's going on? And I think the headline beneath it was he can't even convince Democrats to vote for him.
2: Well, no, but, I mean, and there's part of the other problem. The rules that have created and the mindset and culture that has created identity politics is also part of what creates the anti-tribalism. It's trying to get, again, you've got... You can't really endorse anybody. This is kind of a holdover from Occupy Wall Street, too. Well, we have no one to speak for us. Well, you're speaking for you guys right now. Well, yeah, but I'm not really speaking for us. Yeah, but you are. And it's a holdover from that mindset of, well, I can't really endorse this person. I honestly believe that's the only reason Kamala has any numbers is because of identity politics, period. You want to just say it and that's it. Do we have a woman? Do we have a woman of color? Okay, great. Let's go with that one. And then it becomes the soup show that it was all over again the moment it starts. And this is why donors are saying, nope. Nope. We're not throwing our money behind something that's going to implode and go very badly for us.
1: Okay, I found it.
2: Right.
1: Okay, I found the audio with her. Now, she's as far left as you can get, all right? And this is about Newsom. All right, here we go.
4: I don't know about all that, but I will concede that Gavin Newsom's leadership in California has been a complete and utter disaster. As a Californian, I 100% have experienced he's out to lunch, right? Like he changes his ideology depending on what he thinks is fresh and what's hip at any given moment. 76% of Californians voted in favor of something known as Prop 36, which is to roll back some of the soft on crime policies. That requires funding. He has been pushing back against adequately funding the efforts to essentially roll back those policies to ensure that
5: you're
4: people
5: for
4: who
5: his, commu- you're for he, his more pro-crime strategy. You're for the more pro-crime
4: I'm,
5: fighting
4: I,
5: strategy. Just to be clear,
4: absolutely.
5: Okay,
4: yes,
5: good.
4: Yes.
5: Okay, so that's important. So you think it's
1: so they got into some offshoots there, but that shows right there. I mean, she's as far left as you can get.
2: Yeah,
1: and that my point was the far left doesn't like him.
2: No,
1: because
2: they
1: don't believe that he can sell their policies. Now, when you look at, you know, and you look at the rest, I mean, whether it's Buttigieg or whether it's AOC or who else is off the top of my head, I can't think of who else is left. Cory Booker.
2: Yeah.
1: Maybe. Is Cory Booker going to run? Elizabeth Warren going to give it another shot?
2: Yeah. But please vote for me.
1: But seriously, who is you know who I would say would be the best candidate? Fetterman.
2: I was going to say Fetterman's the only one who you could say might appeal to some independents.
1: Right.
2: I mean, that's the closest you could get.
1: And that's not happening. He would never get the nomination. From the Democrat side, I mean, you've seen his poll numbers. But when you look at the Republicans, for example, and we've talked about it, J.D. Vance, DeSantis, and Rubio. And J.D. Vance, he's vice president.
2: Right.
1: And when you've got the Secretary of State out there, though, all the time, Rubio is really moving up. People are paying attention to Rubio. And why is that? It's not because he's anti-Trump. It's that he is the one where people look at it and go, why can't Trump explain it like that?
2: Mm-hmm. You can't debate with Marco Rubio on the issues.
1: And what he's promoting is the right. Trump agenda.
2: Right.
1: And that's why people have interest, because it's like, you could look at it and people would say, well, J.D. Vance is MAGA. You're not going to say that Rubio is MAGA.
2: Right.
1: He doesn't have, but
2: he could get MAGA support.
1: But he is.
2: Yeah. You can get MAGA support. And he can, and of course, DeSantis has been, again, doing the job as governor. Right. Has done incredible things for his state. And also has no issue whatsoever taking on the media. Those three individuals on that list have that one common thread. There is no issue whatsoever in sitting down and debating anybody at any turn. Kamala Harris can't even be on a podcast for any longer than a minute or two. You can't sit down. And the same with Gavin Newsom, and exactly what she just said in that audio cut is what I was explaining. He wants to make it about him. What's hip and cool right now? Well, I'm going to, and this is the way liberals see it, that I'm going to be whatever's trending right now. Well, here's the problem. The liberal playbook changes every day. This is part of the culture of identity politics. With all of the changes of who we're on board and championing today, well, tomorrow it's going to be different, so don't get too invested today, which means you can't invest in any of these single candidates fully, because tomorrow they're going to be the oppressor.
1: Trump did not get elected because of tribalism or identity politics. Trump got elected from the first term. Trump, interest in Trump has been there because of where he stands on the issues.
2: Right.
1: All right. So that's why he's in where he is in.
2: Right.
1: The three people that are being talked about as possible candidates, and it's, you know, Rubio already said he's not going to run against J.D. Vance.
2: Right.
1: But I'm just talking about the three people that are up there. They all are up there because they effectively communicate differently than Trump.
2: Yeah.
1: One of the problems we've said is at times Trump doesn't communicate effectively. Sometimes he does. Other times he doesn't communicate effectively.
2: Mm-hmm.
1: You've got with Democrats, they're trying to find the person that can sell what people don't want. Republicans, when you look at those three people up there, they can communicate effectively, or the belief is they can communicate effectively if they become president or if they run for president, what the American people actually want. That's the difference.
2: Yes. Right.
1: And it's an impossible situation if you're a Democrat.
2: And they're changing their answers at every turn.
1: Right.
2: The Democrats have to change their answers at every turn. Defund the police. Refund the police. It's always changing.
1: When's Refund ICE going to?
2: Yeah. Good luck with that one. It's going to be a few years.
1: We are Red Eye Radio.
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1: Red Eye Radio. He is Eric Carley, and I'm Gary McNamara. So yeah, it's just it's fascinating when you look at what might be in 2028 or who might run. But the story that Kamala, because that was the thing, every poll here for the last 6 months or so, Kamala leads. Yeah. And she's doing great. Right. And that story came out saying she can't get any fundraising. Nobody wants to spend money on her. They right. believe that these polls don't matter at all.
2: Right.
1: At this point. But the Democrats are looking for someone to sell the American public on the issues that the American public doesn't believe in. That's the problem that the Democrats have.
2: Yes. And it's over and over again. They're trying to find workarounds to their problem. Either by changing the system, by doing whatever they can do to get around the Constitution and or the process. And it's just mind-boggling, but people still vote for them. There are people out there in our country that want them to win.

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0: Now 26 past, America in the Morning continues. A driver in California has rescinded his guilty plea on charges related to a wrong-way crash that led to the death of a Los Angeles sheriff's recruit. In the 2022 incident, authorities say the driver fell asleep behind the wheel of his SUV and veered onto the wrong side of the road, striking 25 police recruits who were out on a morning run, one of whom died as a result of their injuries. The driver had entered into a plea deal with prosecutors to receive a suspended sentence and be placed on probation, but during the court hearing, the judge decided to sentence him to 1 year in jail. According to the driver's lawyer, the man who is behind the wheel has been diagnosed with a seizure disorder. The new information made them change their minds and decide to go to trial. Correspondent Ed Donahue reports that the fight between the Trump administration and ABC has expanded past comments made by Jimmy Kimmel in the wake of the incident at the White House Correspondents' Dinner.
1: ABC is accusing the Federal Communications Commission of trying to chill free speech. ABC has been locked in a dispute with the Trump administration over Jimmy Kimmel Live. But this time, it's ABC on the offensive over another show.
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1: The point of contention over The View is whether it's subject to equal time rules. It means competing candidates for office must have equal time. ABC says The View is a bona fide news program and is exempt. President Trump's FCC chairman, Brendan Carr, has indicated he intends to argue The View is not a so-called bona fide news program. President Trump has been critical of media outlets whose journalism runs counter to his agenda and sensibilities. I'm Ed Donahue.
0: America in the Morning is produced by Alexander Hinton. I'm John Trout. This is Westwood One.
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15: This is America in the Morning from Westwood One. I'm John Trout. Coming up this half hour,
16: the NTSB investigating that Frontier plane incident in Denver. I'm Julie Walker.
17: The U.S. military says the remains of a U.S. Army soldier who went missing have been recovered. I'm Lisa Dwyer.
18: President Trump hosts a Mother's Day luncheon. I'm Clayton Neville.
19: Your phone may soon be asking you for your papers. I'm the new old tech guy, Chuck Palm.
20: The Devil Wears Prada battled it out with Mortal Kombat this weekend. I'm Kevin Carr.
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0: Welcome back. America in the Morning continues. It's 4 till. Correspondent Kevin Carr has the tally of who won the battle of the sequels in theaters this weekend. Kevin?
1: Three contenders entered the arena to battle Anne Hathaway and Meryl Streep, but none emerged victorious.
2: I hope that's not what you're wearing to the dinner.
1: The Devil Wears Prada 2 had the edge on Mortal Kombat 2, winning the weekend with $42 million.
2: Love my job.
1: In less than 2 weeks, this legacy sequel has earned more money than the original made in its entire run 20 years ago.
3: It's showtime.
1: Mortal Kombat 2 had to settle for a very close second with $40 million, still impressive for the sequel to the COVID-era reboot.
4: Let's take it from the top.
1: Michael continued to hold incredibly well, easing to $36 million for third.
2: Magic.
1: Depending on the international numbers, this could give 2018's Bohemian Rhapsody a run for its money as the top-grossing musical biopic ever.
5: Our shepherd was murdered. And we shall solve the crime.
1: The Sheep Detectives debuted in fourth place with $16 million. With stellar reviews, this should sail through the early summer, considering no big family movie comes out until Toy Story 5, more than a month away.
6: It's gonna be loud. Duh.
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1: 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I'm Kevin Carr.
0: That's our show for today, Monday, May 11th, 2026. America in the Morning is produced by Alexander Hinton. I'm John Trout. This is Westwood One.
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17: This is a Radio PA News Update. A man is dead after a motorcycle crash in Lehigh County on Thursday. Authorities say the wreck happened on Route 222 in Upper Macungie Township, but no other details have been released. The crash is still being investigated. First responders were needed after an Amazon truck caught fire in the Pennsylvania Turnpike last night. State police said an Amazon truck burst into flames on the southbound side of the turnpike near mile marker 59.9 in South Whitehall Township. No injuries were reported. Authorities are investigating. In other news, a Georgia youth pastor is in Lycoming County custody for child sex crimes. Officials say John Tyler Moreland pretended to be a young girl online to entice young boys into sending explicit images of themselves. Authorities said Moreland was caught when a parent contacted Pennsylvania State Police. Moreland was denied bail in his first hearing. Penn State students and faculty are dealing with the fallout from a cybersecurity breach involving the Canvas learning platform. Officials say the hacking group Shiny Hunters claim responsibility for breaching Instructure, the parent company of Canvas. The breach reportedly exposed students' names, ID numbers, and email addresses of an estimated 275 million users across 9,000 educational institutions worldwide. The company says the platform remains unavailable at this time. York County-based Utz is recalling select flavors and bag sizes of two popular brands, Zapp's and Dirty Potato Chips. This after learning that the milk powder used in some of its seasonings may be contaminated with salmonella. The seasoning supplier had already been issued a separate recall on the ingredient. Utz says its own tests on the seasoning came back negative for the bacteria, and the recall is strictly voluntary out of the abundance of caution.
4: Consumers are being advised not to eat the affected products. A full list of recalled items can be found on the UTZ website. I'm Juan Arango, and you're up to date with Radio PA.
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18: Hey, this is Dave Weishaupt from House of Cards with your House of Cards gaming report for the week of May 4th, 2026. Caesars Entertainment announced the 2026 World Series of Poker Online Bracelet Schedule. The online schedule features 30 online gold bracelet events held from May 30th through July 14th, highlighted by a $7 million guaranteed prize pool throughout the series. According to a poll conducted by Fairleigh Dickinson University, New Jersey voters opposed the idea of casino expansion outside of Atlantic City. The poll revealed that 44% of respondents favored casino expansion in the Garden State, 49% opposed expansion, and 7% were undecided. And finally, Golden Nugget Atlantic City debuted some new enhancements to the property. At the center of the new features is the Lightning Link Lounge, which is now open near Bar 46. The main atrium also has been redone with a new modern look. Have any news or tips regarding casinos, gaming, or legislation? 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
19: I'm Ryan Briggs with this local sports minute brought to you by Flynn's Tire and Auto Service. Flynn's will get you in today. As Major League Baseball approaches the one-quarter mark of the 2026 season, it is rather interesting to see the 180-degree difference between the central divisions of the National and American Leagues. In the NL, all five teams are over 500 and not by a whisker either. Pittsburgh, Milwaukee, and Cincinnati are all tied for third and are all three games over 500. The Cubs, who have won eight in a row, are 25-12, and surprising St. Louis is 21-15 and in the top wildcard spot. Then there's the AL Central, which has no one over 500. Cleveland, despite a team ERA of 4 and a team OPS of 690, is in first at 19-19, while Detroit, a sexy preseason pick to win the American League, is 18-20. It's unlikely that all five National League teams will remain over 500, but it leads to a fun question. What's more likely? All five NL Central teams finishing over 500, or no one in the AL Central reaching that mark? Through the first 6 weeks of the season, the AL Central is reminding everyone of why that league was always known historically as the Junior Circuit. For Flynn's Tire and Auto Service, I'm Ryan Briggs.
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18: This is America in the Morning from Westwood One. I'm John Trout. Coming up this half hour,
19: the NTSB investigating that Frontier plane incident in Denver. I'm Julie Walker.
20: The U.S. military says the remains of a U.S. Army soldier who went missing have been recovered. I'm Lisa Dwyer.
21: President Trump hosts a Mother's Day luncheon. I'm Clayton Neville.
22: Your phone may soon be asking you for your papers. I'm the new old tech guy, Chuck Palm.
23: The Devil Wears Prada battled it out with Mortal Kombat this weekend. I'm Kevin Carr.
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17: 5.

0: Oh, by the way, the White House Correspondents' Dinner gunman in court today has pleaded not guilty to all charges. And the Democrat lawyers are trying to force the U.S. attorney and the acting attorney general. He's the acting attorney general because Democrats have disrupted all forms of government and haven't confirmed him as attorney general. But the Cole Allen has pleaded not guilty. The lawyers are trying to disqualify the U.S. attorney, Jeanine Pirro, and Todd Blanche, the acting U.S. attorney for the United States of America, because they were present at the dinner. Therefore, they might be biased. Oh, okay, so if you're aware of what happened, then you should be disqualified. The Democrat Party is, they're just not, they're not on the side of the United States of America. They're trying to undo everything American because they're not on our side. They're against us. And I see, I didn't have time to go to you on the phones, but hang in there. We're at 888-630-9625. Virginia, the Democrats, Abigail Spangberger.
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0: is a Radio PA News Update. Emergency crews were needed after a crash in York Township on Sunday. Authorities said at least one person was trapped inside their vehicle after a wreck on Cape Horn Road near Chapel Church in the afternoon. No other details have been released, including if anyone was injured. Jurors are continuing to hear testimony in the trial of Lauren Meliberti. Meliberti was charged in Westmoreland County in the death of her adopted 5-year-old son. On Friday, a prosecution witness testified that about 2 weeks after the death of Landon Meliberti, her 10-year-old nephew told her that he had witnessed the defendant striking the victim with a frying pan. Prosecutors say that incident was just an example of some of the abuse suffered by the 5-year-old. Lancaster police are investigating a shooting near an elementary school on Saturday night. The department says a man was shot on East Liberty Street by Penn Medicine Park and Ross Elementary. He was taken to the hospital and is expected to survive. Anyone with information on the shooting is asked to contact the Lancaster City Police Department. A senior citizen is dead following a stabbing on a SEPTA platform. The incident unfolded yesterday afternoon at the Broad and Girard station. Police are still looking for the suspect. Anyone with information is asked to come forward. A canine's being credited for discovering thousands of dollars in hidden cash at Philadelphia International Airport. Nitro, the U.S. Customs and Border Patrol canine, made the discovery on the final day of April. Officers found more than $44,000 on a man during a search. Anything over 10 grand must be reported during any type of air travel. Kyle Schwarber hit 2 home runs, and Bryce Harper also went deep as the Phillies shut out the Colorado Rockies 6-0. Philly have now won 10 of their last 13 under manager Don Mattingly. That's a remarkable turnaround considering that they started the season at 9-19. The Phillies will now head to Boston to face the Red Sox starting on Tuesday. I'm Juan Arango, and you're up to date with Radio PA.
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0: Right, let's go back to the telephones, Michael. Talk to the great American people. Let's go to Donna, calling from Frederick, Maryland. Oh, Donna, you're on the Chris Plant Show.
1: Well, good morning, Chris. I hope you're doing well on this Monday morning.
0: You betcha.
1: My comment is this. I think we need to retire the word Democrat. They're not Democrats. They're communists. And they use the word democracy to hide their communism. So I think we really should change that verbiage, because it's going to make a big difference going into the midterms. There's too many people out in Normieville sleepwalking their way through every day, not paying attention to the details. And it's the details that matter, because all roads lead to the Manchurian candidate, Barack Hussein Obama, whose code name was, I believe, Renegade. How appropriate. And I think the more we learn, the better off we're going to be. And the sooner we change things, the better off the country will be.
0: Well, it's true. We need a massive coast-to-coast national awakening. And I expect that the Democrats are fighting against that hammer and sickle.
2: This is a Radio PA News Update. Emergency crews were needed after a crash in York Township on Sunday. Authorities said at least one person was trapped inside their vehicle after a wreck on Cape Horn Road near Chapel Church in the afternoon. No other details have been released, including if anyone was injured. Jurors are continuing to hear testimony in the trial of Lauren Meliberti. Meliberti was charged in Westmoreland County in the death of her adopted 5-year-old son. On Friday, a prosecution witness testified that about 2 weeks after the death of Landon Meliberti, her 10-year-old nephew told her that

0: he had witnessed the defendant striking the victim with a frying pan. Prosecutors say that incident was just an example of some of the abuse suffered by the 5-year-old. Lancaster police are investigating a shooting near an elementary school on Saturday night. The department says a man was shot on East Liberty Street by Penn Medicine Park and Ross Elementary. He was taken to the hospital and is expected to survive. Anyone with information on the shooting is asked to contact the Lancaster City Police Department. A senior citizen is dead following a stabbing on a SEPTA platform. The incident unfolded yesterday afternoon at the Broad and Girard station. Police are still looking for the suspect. Anyone with information is asked to come forward. A canine's being credited for discovering thousands of dollars in hidden cash at Philadelphia International Airport. Nitro, the U.S. Customs and Border Patrol canine, made the discovery on the final day of April. Officers found more than $44,000 on a man during a search. Anything over 10 grand must be reported during any type of air travel. Kyle Schwarber hit 2 home runs, and Bryce Harper also went deep as the Phillies shut out the Colorado Rockies 6-0. Philly have now won 10 of their last 13 under manager Don Mattingly. That's a remarkable turnaround considering that they started the season at 9-19. The Phillies will now head to Boston to face the Red Sox starting on Tuesday. I'm Juan Arango, and you're up to date with Radio PA.
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17: 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People who enjoyed 1 to 3 caffeinated cups a day saw the biggest impact. In addition to the caffeine, coffee contains hundreds of bioactive compounds that can influence inflammation, glucose metabolism, vascular function, and oxidative stress. It's also possible coffee drinkers might be doing other things that keep them healthy. Eating a more balanced diet, getting plenty of exercise, sleep, not smoking, or drinking too much alcohol. 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

0: Ba-da-bum-bum. All right, let's go back to the telephones, Miguel. Let's go to Nick, calling from Percival, Virginia. 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
0: Hey, Nick.
1: Hey, I've had it up to there, and I'm pointing at my 8-foot ceiling here with AOC.
0: Uh-huh.
1: You know, she says you can't earn $1 billion.
0: Uh-huh.
1: Well, I'll tell you who can't earn $1 billion. The government can't earn $1 billion. The government can't earn anything. The government only takes our hard-earned money and spends it on the billions on Somalians who don't earn anything. They just take it and abscond with it.
0: And redistribute it and buy favors. No, you make a very good, strong point, and you made the point very clearly, cogently. You must be articulate and bright and clean, I'm thinking. You know, like Barack Obama when he came along. The ABCs.
2: This is a Radio PA news update. Two men are recovering from injuries after a fight led to a stabbing on Pittsburgh's South Side over the weekend. Police were called to the scene in the 1800 block of East Carson Street around 3 a.m. on Sunday. Witnesses told authorities one man stabbed another in the face in a self-defense. The other man suffered an injury to the hand and were both taken to the hospital. Officials are still investigating the incident. A child and an adult are hurt following a crash in Washington County last night. The wreck was reported on Henderson Avenue in Chartiers Township shortly before 9 p.m. Officials say the vehicle hit a pole and rolled over. The child was flown to a hospital in Pittsburgh, and the adult was also taken into Pittsburgh, but by ambulance, according to dispatchers. No other details have been made available so far. In other news, Highlands High School assistant principal Caitlin Selfridge is requesting a school board investigation into district leadership as she leaves her position. Selfridge turned in a letter of resignation last month, claiming she dealt with a toxic work environment and other ethical issues. In the letter, she claimed Superintendent Monique Mawinney instructed her to delete voicemails from a former student

0: who had been making allegations of misconduct. Mulwinney refuted that claim, telling Trib Live no school official has ever been told to ignore student complaints, and the investigation will confirm that. Tomorrow's the last day to request a mail-in or absentee ballot before the Pennsylvania primary. County elections offices need to receive those requests by 5 p.m. Anyone who's already asked for a mail-in ballot can check on progress through the Pennsylvania Department of State webpage. Those ballots must be then turned in to county election offices by 8 p.m. on Election Day, May 19th. The San Francisco Giants beat the Pittsburgh Pirates 7-6 on a 12th-inning Jesús Rodríguez walk-off single. The Pirates were able to overcome two-run deficits on several occasions. They return home on Tuesday to start a series against the Colorado Rockies.
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12: Man.

0: will go down as one of the most important civil rights decisions ever before the United States Supreme Court. A massive victory for civil rights. You cannot be judged on the basis of your skin color. The purpose of the 14th, the 15th Amendments, the Civil Rights Act, the Voting Rights Act, is to protect Americans from racial prejudice so that they not be judged on that basis, an immutable characteristic. And the Congressional Black Caucus, which has a kind of sort of like, you know, people see that name and they're like, oh, it's just like, you know, groups of like-minded black people. Actually, forget like-minded. I'm going to leave that out. Oh, it's just groups of black congressmen all banded together to represent black interests. It's not even that. That's a lie. They keep Byron Donalds out of the Congressional Black Caucus because he's a Republican who means it. That's why. They banished him. He was like, I'd like to join. Nope, you don't get to be a part of it. Why? It's a Democrat operation predicated on race. It's a racially segregated group. That's what it is. Trying to advance the power of the Democrat Party. And they're in an all-out panic right now. And rather than acknowledge the civil rights victory that we all just witnessed at the Supreme Court, they're now going to turn around and lie to their base. They're already planning on doing it. They're plotting as we speak to lie to their base going into the midterms to suggest that somehow black Americans are under some sort of racist attack when it's precisely the opposite of that. Precisely. So why is it that massive numbers of Democrats believe lies about our country? It's because their leaders lie to them. And how do their leaders arrive? Well, through our rigged system. That's how. Fix the rigging, you fix the country.
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0: Right now, the voices in our culture are loud, but truth is often silent. 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
2: This is a Radio PA news update. Two men are recovering from injuries after a fight led to a stabbing on Pittsburgh's South Side over the weekend. Police were called to the scene in the 1800 block of East Carson Street around 3 a.m. on Sunday. Witnesses told authorities one man stabbed another in the face in a self-defense. The other man suffered an injury to the hand and were both taken to the hospital. Officials are still investigating the incident. A child and an adult are hurt following a crash in Washington County last night. The wreck was reported on Henderson Avenue in Chartiers Township shortly before 9 p.m. Officials say the vehicle hit a pole and rolled over. The child was flown to a hospital in Pittsburgh and the adult was also taken into Pittsburgh, but by ambulance, according to dispatchers. No other details have been made available so far. In other news, Highlands High School Assistant Principal Caitlin Selfridge is requesting a school board investigation into district leadership as she leaves her position. Selfridge turned in a letter of resignation last month claiming she dealt with a toxic work environment and other ethical issues. In the letter, she claimed Superintendent Monique Mawini instructed her to delete voicemails from a former student who had been making allegations of misconduct. Mawini refuted that claim, telling Trib Live no school official has ever been told to ignore student complaints, and the investigation will confirm that. Tomorrow's the last day to request a mail-in or absentee ballot before the Pennsylvania primary. County elections offices need to receive those requests by 5 p.m. Anyone who's already asked for a mail-in ballot can check on progress through the Pennsylvania Department of State webpage. Those ballots must be then turned in to county election offices by 8 p.m. on Election Day, May 19th. The San Francisco Giants beat the Pittsburgh Pirates 7-6 on a 12th inning Jesús Rodríguez.

0: All right. So Hakeem Jeffries was just on Miz Now this past weekend, the lefty network. And he said, well, the plan is to pack the courts in every state. That's the plan. It's not to appeal to the voters. It's not to have a better idea. It's not to figure out ways to improve the quality of your life. No, it's to pack every state's Supreme Court. Listen to Hakeem Jeffries.
1: We are going to have to explore massive judicial reform, state by state and at the federal level, and everything should be on the table as far as I'm concerned.
0: Judicial reform, state by state and at the federal level. Everything should be on the table. Rig the system. This is precisely why, so long as voters do have a say in our system, we need to stop these guys from getting power. We have to. We have to stop them. They intend to pack the United States Supreme Court. You want to tear up the Constitution? Put justices on the court who don't care about it at all. That's how you destroy the Constitution. That's how you get rid of that bulwark against the tyranny of the left, against the tyranny of anybody who would abuse their power in government. That's how you destroy it. These are very radical people. They're not hiding their plans. They're not hiding them at all. They're just saying them out loud. Coming up, Ken Cuccinelli is going to talk to us about what just happened in Virginia and why some of the left's strategies to rig our elections are just feckless nonsense. Coming up.
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0: sent it from New York City to her. It showed up at her house. She says it's the best she's had in her whole life. She's loving it. I was like, nailed it. We nailed the Mother's Day gift. I'll do credit to Allison, by the way, my wife. She was thinking this through. She's like, maybe arugula. I was like, that's a great idea. We'll get arugula. We sent her the arugula. And then for my wife, meanwhile, when she wasn't looking, I ordered a chocolate cake from Brooklyn. This thing was awesome. So we had that yesterday after our customary pasta dinner on Sunday night. We had big, delicious chocolate cake. We had to freeze most of it because it's way too big. And we're going to save it for future pasta dinners. And then, we had a wonderful time. We took care of mom. Oh, and then I went out. I've got these roses that grow in my yard. They're called knockout roses. They're not like conventional roses, but man, they're beautiful. They bloom all summer long. I went out early on Sunday morning before everybody else was awake, and I cut all these roses and made them into a nice arrangement and then put them on the table, put them on the kitchen table so she had something to see when she came down to see these beautiful roses. They're gorgeous. And it goes with our strategy of trying not to buy flowers on the day, on those big days, you know, when you go to the store and they're marked up like 1,000%. Oh, it's Mother's Day. You've got to pay a mortgage payment to buy flowers today. Like, nah, in our house, we try and buy them when it's not premium time. And it just so happens that I had a big rose bush in the yard. So I was like, let me go use that. Nailed it, Jim. Absolutely nailed it. More ahead on The Vince Show.
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3: This is a Radio PA News Update. A woman is facing charges following an incident involving a SWAT team in Pittsburgh. Early this morning, authorities were called to Three Rivers Manor apartment complex on Ryan Place after a woman allegedly threw a brick through her ex's window. The woman, identified as Brandy Johnson, then barricaded herself inside an apartment with her child. After an hours-long standoff with the SWAT team on the scene, Johnson was taken into custody. Police say she had an outstanding warrant and that new charges related to the incident are pending. Starting today, SEPTA is seeking public input on its budget proposal. The transit agency will host six public hearings on a $2.7 billion budget proposal for the next fiscal year. The plan includes a $1.84 billion operating budget and a $920 million capital budget. SEPTA is proposing investments in new buses and upgraded fare gates. Monday and Tuesday hearings will focus on the operating budget, while Wednesday sessions will be addressing the capital plan. Hearings will take place at SEPTA headquarters in Philadelphia with virtual options available. Allegheny Health Network is investing $55 million to improve emergency medical care in the Pittsburgh region. The hospital system introduced one of its brand new Life Flight helicopters last Friday. The aircraft was designed for medical transport and features a rear-facing camera so the pilot can see the crew, and the cabin is bigger than older models to accommodate more equipment. The chopper is going into service later this month. AHN is purchasing three more helicopters over the next several years. And the Pittsburgh Vegan Restaurant Week is back for a second year. The event runs today through Sunday. Human Action Pennsylvania is hosting the promotion, inviting people who are curious about the plant-based diet to be able to check out options at one or more of the 15 eateries that are participating. Additional details are posted over at humaneactionpennsylvania.org. I'm Juan Arango, and you're up to date with Radio PA.
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0: you as some sort of moral obligation. Let's get rid of that garbage. I want to get rid of the rigging. I want to get rid of all the election vulnerabilities. I want to clean up our system, because if the system is clean, if the rules are credible, and if you have to play by them, it's going to improve the quality of all of these conversations. And it'll bring down the temperature on this insanity. Then you won't get half of an entire political party who believes that Donald Trump faked assassination attempts. Then you won't get half of an entire political party told by its sinister, rigged power leaders that somehow there are justifications for the assassination of the president. You can actually fix the system, which is why I'm looking at you, John Thune. You believe in this country or not? You want to fight for us or not? Now's your chance. Twist some arms, threaten some committee positions, yank some fundraising dollars until you fix our elections. It's within your power. Use it. 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
4: This is a Radio PA News Update. A woman is facing charges following an incident involving a SWAT team in Pittsburgh. Early this morning, authorities were called to Three Rivers Manor apartment complex on Ryan Place after a woman allegedly threw a brick through her ex's window. The woman, identified as Brandy Johnson, then barricaded herself inside an apartment with her child. After an hours-long standoff with the SWAT team on the scene, Johnson was taken into custody. Police say she had an outstanding warrant and that new charges related to the incident are pending. Starting today, SEPTA is seeking public input on its budget proposal. The transit agency will host six public hearings on a $2.7 billion budget proposal for the next fiscal year. The plan includes a $1.84 billion operating budget and a $920 million capital budget. SEPTA is proposing investments in new buses and upgraded fare gates. Monday and Tuesday hearings will focus on the operating budget, while Wednesday sessions will be addressing the capital plan. Hearings will take place at SEPTA headquarters in Philadelphia, with virtual options available. Allegheny Health Network is investing $55 million to improve emergency medical care in the Pittsburgh region. The hospital system introduced one of its brand new Life Flight helicopters last Friday. The aircraft was designed for medical transport and features a rear-facing camera so the pilot can see the crew, and the cabin is bigger than older models to accommodate more equipment. The chopper is going into service later this month. AHN is purchasing three more helicopters over the next several years. And the Pittsburgh Vegan Restaurant Week is back for a second year. The event runs today through Sunday. Human Action Pennsylvania is hosting the promotion, inviting people who are curious about the plant-based diet to be able to check out options at one or more of the 15 eateries that are participating. Additional details are posted over at humaneactionpennsylvania.org. I'm Juan Arango, and you're up to date with Radio PA.
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7: 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Programmer. Teacher.

0: among the groups of people are people who are obviously rooting against the president in the Iran war. One of them is arguably the Pope, who's very critical of the president for even engaging in the war to begin with. I had this clip that I need a round of playing, but I think it's important to play this now. Marco Rubio met with the Pope last week, and the president was asked what he told Marco to say to him. And I got to play this cut for you guys. This is what the president told the media and what he told Rubio to tell the Pope. Cut two.
1: I just said, tell the Pope very nicely, very respectfully, that Iran cannot have a nuclear weapon. So when he comes to their defense, also tell the Pope that Iran killed 42,000 innocent protesters who didn't have guns, who didn't have weapons. Tell that to the Pope.
0: He's the most plain speaker, and he just nails it. Exactly right. It's what people need to understand, that there really are bad guys. There really is evil in this world, and we got to finish this up quickly, but we got to destroy them. The one thing from that Netanyahu clip I played, he did note that the proxies that Iran continues to fund is a problem. This is really something that Netanyahu is fixated on. I think that's why he continues to bomb Lebanon at this time, because he does see that vulnerability with Hezbollah. The fact that Iran has got other focus other than probably of funding Hezbollah to the same degree that they have over the years. And it's just important to keep that in mind. All of these are hindrances to getting towards a peace quickly, which again we need to do. I think the president understands this. Can we have a breakthrough this week? That will be top of mind for me, and it'll be top of mind, I think, for the president when he goes to China. And so we'll keep you posted as that develops. But not great news to report today, just in terms of over the weekend. Nothing super flashy that I need to dwell on too much in terms of the blow-by-blow of the war. But overall, we just saw a lot of the ceasefire being challenged with back and forths, peace talk stalled, nothing really going anywhere, but drone attacks within the Gulf, exchanges of fire in the Strait. All of this suggests that the ceasefire is very tenuous and we're not that close to a peace, which is sad. And again, inflationary, which is going to be a problem electorally for people, because if we lose the midterm, the president understands what's going to happen. This is from his interview with Cheryl Atkinson. Play cut 17.
1: Well, they'll find a reason to impeach me, even though a lot of people said I had the greatest first term in the history of it. They'll try and impeach me, probably. But see, we don't play that game. We don't play like them. They play dirty. They have bad policy. You know, if they had normal policy, it would be, they'd be a lot tougher, frankly. But when they have men and women sports, transgender mutilation of your children for everyone, open borders so that the world can pour into our country, criminals.
0: Transgender mutilization for everyone. That's exactly right. It's exactly what the left wants, especially the folks out in California. I'm going to talk a little bit about California in the next segment, going through the crazy stuff that's going on out here. It's getting a lot of national attention for good reason. I'll go through that, as well as how the Democrats are tantruming over the Virginia redistricting. They propose something that is truly insane. I will cover that on the other side of the break. But to wrap up some of the international stuff, this was another point from Netanyahu on 60 Minutes that I think is really essential for people in your lives to understand what Israel is witnessing in terms of American social media. Cut 13, guys.
2: We have seen the deterioration of the support for Israel in the United States almost, I would say it correlates almost 100% with the geometric rise of social media. And that by itself is not what caused it. And I don't believe in, you know, in censoring them or anything, but I'll tell you what happened. We have several countries that basically manipulated social media, and they do it in a clever way. And that's something that has hurt us badly.
0: Yeah, it's true. And this is, it's good that he sees it, but now he's got to figure out a way to correct it. But this is, of course, the traffic online is overwhelmingly anti-Israel. Both the most powerful social influencers on the right all tend to be anti-Israel, and on the left tend to be anti-Israel. And so the signal of the anti-Israel sentiment online is vast. And it dwarfs. Some of you in this audience, I'm sure, are not always on social media, and God bless you. That's a wonderful way to live. But overall, this is a real thing that's happening, and it's, I think, the reason why younger people don't see eye to eye with Israel more than ever before. Their opinion of Israel is incredibly low. I think a lot of it is what's happening on social media. And it's something to monitor because Israel, in my opinion, continues to be the lone beacon of hope in the Middle East, lone democracy in the Middle East. There actually are other beacons of hope all of a sudden. And a lot of it's thanks to President Trump, Abraham Accords, etc. All right, I'll do a quick hantavirus update. It's just not that many cases, only like 10 cases or so and 3 deaths. The Dutch ship continues to float around the Canary Islands. They're doing some evacuations. America had some evacuations. At least a couple Americans were evacuated. They're trying to develop some sort of vaccines, believe it or not, this quickly. But overall, what we're monitoring here is any hint that we could see some sort of lockdown, oppression, COVID-level pandemic scares that allows for unelected bureaucrats overseas who should not have any of our sovereignty to try to use their power. I'm not seeing that yet, but we are monitoring very, very closely at Breitbart News. And you have my word, you'll get it here first if they try anything silly like that. We'll be right back.
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4: I've been doing home remodeling for 30 plus years, but the economy crashed. I wound up losing my home, losing my job, and on top of that, owing the IRS a ton of money. I owed the IRS $114,000. It really, truly was the worst part of my life.

0: on news radio, I heard about TRA, and I thought, what's the worst that could happen? So I picked up the phone and I called them. When it was all said and done, TRA settled my $114,000 debt for $100, and I'm telling you, I was ecstatic. Could not believe it. I would recommend TRA to anyone.
1: If you owe 10 or even hundreds of thousands of dollars to the IRS, don't lose hope. Do what Mark did and call TRA for a consultation.
0: But TRA did.
2: Update. A woman is facing charges following an incident involving a SWAT team in Pittsburgh. Early this morning, authorities were called to Three Rivers Manor apartment complex on Ryan Place after a woman allegedly threw a brick through her ex's window. The woman, identified as Brandy Johnson, then barricaded herself inside an apartment with her child. After an hours-long standoff with the SWAT team on the scene, Johnson was taken into custody. Police say she had an outstanding warrant and that new charges related to the incident are pending. Starting today, SEPTA is seeking public input on its budget proposal. The transit agency will host six public hearings on a $2.7 billion budget proposal for the next fiscal year. The plan includes a $1.84 billion operating budget and a $920 million capital budget. SEPTA is proposing investments in new buses and upgraded fare gates. Monday and Tuesday hearings will focus on the operating budget, while Wednesday sessions will be addressing the capital plan. Hearings will take place at SEPTA headquarters in Philadelphia with virtual options available. Allegheny Health Network is investing $55 million to improve emergency medical care in the Pittsburgh region. The hospital system introduced one of its brand new Life Flight helicopters last Friday. The aircraft was designed for medical transport and features a rear-facing camera so the pilot can see the crew, and the cabin is bigger than older models to accommodate more equipment. The chopper is going into service later this month. AHN is purchasing three more helicopters over the next several years. And the Pittsburgh Vegan Restaurant Week is back for a second year. The event runs today through Sunday. Human Action Pennsylvania is hosting the promotion, inviting people who are curious about the plant-based diet to be able to check out options at one or more of the 15 eateries that are participating. Additional details are posted over at humaneactionpennsylvania.org. I'm Juan Arango, and you're up to date with Radio PA.
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5: A better life with Dr. Sanjay Gupta.
6: You know, it's interesting. For such a long time, I think people thought about diseases as something that mostly happened later in life. Just in recent years, however, we as a society have really begun to think about preventing certain ailments much, much earlier. Case in point, new study out of Northwestern University School of Medicine found the mid-30s are a major turning point for men's heart health. For women, about a decade later. But for the men, this is the time when you really need to be thinking about your heart health seriously. At a bare minimum, start seeing a primary care doctor once a year just to get your blood pressure and cholesterol checked. You can also look up and then do your best to follow what is known as the American Heart Association's Life's Essential Eight. These are things everyone can do to decrease their risk of heart disease. I'm Dr. Sanjay Gupta, helping you live a better life.
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14: If we continue to consume our natural resources at the rate we do now, by 2050, it could take three Earths to meet our needs. 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

0: grateful to the team in the Marlowe Show. Greg Evan, our executive producer. Sean McConnell runs the board. Roger Wicker Jr., Rick Locke, Garrett Cholley, Matt Sybil, Brandon Couples, Misty Callahan, and John Cassio all make vital contributions. Daniel West pitches in as well. All right. One update here. I got one more L.A. thing. This is Nitya Ramen. She's the person who's running in third now in the L.A. mayoral race. And she's someone who came out as a defund the police person. I want to play cut three, please, guys.
1: If this is a journey that he wants to go down.
2: So you no longer believe in defunding the police?
3: No.
2: And what caused you to change your mind?
3: You know, I think we need to be able to ensure that the city can respond to calls for service. And we have to make sure that we are able to respond to calls for help around public safety issues. And I think in order to do that at this moment with our response system, we need to be able to maintain the size of our police force.
0: So just remember that the person who the far left in L.A. want to elect had for a time one of the police defunded. Good job, guys. Thanks for catching. I called for the wrong cut. And these guys just say, move quick. That's why I thank them on the show all the time. They got my back. Appreciate you guys. But just note that sometimes I'm looking at this stuff, like the Wes Moore clip that I almost played again for a second time, how he thinks woke is still on. Nitya Ramen, who is perhaps going to be the next mayor of L.A., who's a Mamdani-like figure, she thinks, well, now we're not defunding the police. The New York Times had a big piece over the weekend. Forget climate change. Democrats need to talk about other issues. So even the New York Times is coming off of climate change. This is no doubt at the same time that the establishment, the Democrat Party, wants to make a bunch of money off of AI. They want AI data centers everywhere. All this stuff is going to be very tough on the environment. So they want to come off of the climate change stuff so that they can continue to get wealth and power. And they're pulling back from that. So that's good. But we got to keep tracking where woke is still rearing its head. And the trans stuff, it's still here. And that is a very noteworthy. All right. The most... I kind of can't believe this is happening. The Virginia Democrats are trying to figure out a way to retire their entire Supreme Court. They're trying to term out everyone in the Supreme Court as a tantrum because they did not like that the Virginia Supreme Court ruled that the pro-Democrat redistricting effort was thrown out. If you are loyal listeners to the show, you will note that I told you flat out that this was illegal from the start. They had violation after violation in the way they got the proposal on the ballot. They could probably do it again in a way that is above the law, and they probably would win. So they could probably just go back to work putting a better bill on the ballot. But they put a bill on the ballot that was clearly illegal, and then the Supreme Court threw it out. So their reaction is not simply, let's put a better bill on the ballot and so that it can actually go through. That they feel like they now want to have the Supreme Court retire completely. They want everyone kicked out. They want to lower the retirement age to such a way to 54. 54 would force the entire court to resign. I can't believe this is real. Then they would, of course, stack the court with all justices who would have pledged to reverse the redistricting decision. So that would be the plan. Term out everyone at 54 years old, maybe the prime of your working life. No, you're out now. Why is this? Because they can't handle that they lost, and so they need to overreact. Just know it's very scary what they do, is they try to manipulate the law in every imaginable way in order to try to take every political advantage, even with so absurd. And will anyone stand up and say, that's too far? Maybe we just lost this one fair and square, and maybe we should just focus on getting a better bill on the ballot? They can't do that. Instead, what they can do is try to figure out a new way to cheat, which is to fire the entire Supreme Court for being too old at 54. It's reminded me of what the National Democrats are attempting to do to try to fight the full Supreme Court. This is Spartacus Cory Booker. This is cut six, gentlemen. Play this.
4: And what they have done right now is sent us backwards in time, back to the 1870s and 80s, with the South and Southern legislators, through terrorism, intimidation, and worse, were able to stop African Americans from having representation in Congress. This is wrong. It's as wrong as Plessy versus Ferguson. It's as wrong as Korematsu. And I'm telling you right now, this will go down as history as one of the most wrong-headed decisions the Supreme Court has ever made. Six people cannot determine 300 plus million. We have to fight. We have to mobilize and organize.
0: All this fight rhetoric, is it, this would, we're in a climate where there's assassination attempts on Supreme Court justices. They're on the president. Brett Kavanaugh nearly assassinated. The guy was outside of his house plotting to kill him. And we're talking about we need to keep fighting them. Why? Because whenever they make a decision that you disagree with, it's never just an independent judiciary. They always have to be pressured by politicians and even threatened, where they're always using this violent rhetoric. It is nonstop. It's very concerning. And it's just a reminder that any of you who are dissatisfied with one thing the president's doing, or maybe your favorite agenda item is not front and center right now for the president, we got to hold the line. We got to hang tough. We got to be grown-ups here, because those are the type of people who are going to be in charge and building up their lawful apparatus if they win in the midterm. That's the message for today. Go in peace to love and serve the Lord.
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0: Early this morning, authorities were called to Three Rivers Manor apartment complex on Ryan Place after a woman allegedly threw a brick through her ex's window. The woman, identified as Brandy Johnson, then barricaded herself inside an apartment with her child. After an hours-long standoff with the SWAT team on the scene, Johnson was taken into custody. Police say she had an outstanding warrant and that new charges related to the incident are pending. Starting today, SEPTA is seeking public input on its budget proposal. The transit agency will host six public hearings on a $2.7 billion budget proposal for the next fiscal year. The plan includes a $1.84 billion operating budget and a $920 million capital budget. SEPTA is proposing investments in new buses and upgraded fare gates. Monday and Tuesday hearings will focus on the operating budget, while Wednesday sessions will be addressing the capital plan. Hearings will take place at SEPTA headquarters in Philadelphia with virtual options available. Allegheny Health Network is investing $55 million to improve emergency medical care in the Pittsburgh region. The hospital system introduced one of its brand new Life Flight helicopters last Friday. The aircraft was designed for medical transport and features a rear-facing camera so the pilot can see the crew, and the cabin is bigger than older models to accommodate more equipment. The chopper is going into service later this month. AHN is purchasing three more helicopters over the next several years. And the Pittsburgh Vegan Restaurant Week is back for a second year. The event runs today through Sunday. Human Action Pennsylvania is hosting the promotion, inviting people who are curious about the plant-based diet to be able to check out options at one or more of the 15 eateries that are participating. Additional details are posted over at humaneactionpennsylvania.org. I'm Juan Arango, and you're up to date with Radio PA.
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0: He asked him a question. It was a good question. What happens if Democrats win the next election or in 2028? Will everything go back to the way it was under Joe Biden with open borders and policy decisions they made that cost millions of people to come into the country? Let's hear what the president said about that in cut number four.
1: As straightforward as securing the border seemed to be once you got into office, it almost implies that another president could reverse it as quickly. Is there any way to protect against that in the future?
2: Yeah, vote Republican. It's very simple.
0: Is that the bottom line, Senator? People just need to take it that simply and that clearly. There's two parties. One is for securing the border, and one isn't.
3: Border Patrol was told, open the gates. Open the gates. That's what they were told. I mean, this is, so if you vote for a Democrat, we're going to have open borders. They don't care that all the criminals from Venezuela were let out of prison and sent here. They don't care because they don't want to deport them now. I mean, if you think about what the public wants, they want to be safe. I mean, we should all love our children. I mean, think about this. I can put your faces up of Lincoln Riley and Jocelyn Ungaro killed by illegal aliens, and the Democrats don't want to deport them. I mean, right just outside D.C., we had a lady murdered at a bus station. We have the new governor of Virginia that won't work with ICE. When we know they're illegal, they've committed crimes, and she lets them out of prison instead of turning over to ICE. How does that make the people of Virginia safer?
0: Yeah, it's shocking. It's shocking what Democrats are saying and doing on behalf of illegal aliens right now. Some of it, I think, actually has to do with the overall battle for the House, how we count the census, and redistricting purposes. Redistricting has been in the news, obviously, the last few days. Democrats have had some setbacks, and the U.S. Supreme Court did sort of a deal with the Voting Rights Act in a way that's allowing southern states to redraw. Let me play a clip for you of Democratic Congressman Jim Clyburn of South Carolina. It's possible, we'll see what happens over there, it's possible he may have a different district or he could lose his seat as this gets redrawn. That is causing, I think, some unhinged and irresponsible rhetoric about what's going on. Let's hear Clyburn in cut number five.
4: I never thought I would see the day that the United States Supreme Court would be so openly partisan with what it's been doing. And I really believe if you look at all of these decisions and you look at the history of the country, I think that Justice Roberts is going to take his place alongside some other infamous justices like Taney, who gave us the Dred Scott decision.
0: I mean, this is an outrageous assertion that Jim Clyburn is making. What do you make of Democrats right now sort of melting down after all the redistricting wars have kind of blown up in their face?
3: Well, first off, we should all be treated equally. We shall be viewed equally by our God. We should be viewed equally by our voters. We should all go out and try our best to win our elections. Shoot, I had to win in 10. I had to get 500,000 Democrats to vote for me, or I wouldn't have won. It was a Democrat state in Florida at the time. So I think what everybody ought to do is we ought to have fair districts and let everybody go bust their butt to win their races. But this idea that we should guarantee somebody a seat is complete BS.
0: Yeah, totally antithetical to American democracy. But that's what Democrats are asking for, an artificial floor, and that's what the Supreme Court got rid of. It was a fair decision. Senator Rick Scott of the great state of Florida, appreciate you coming on today for the first time, and it won't be the last. We'll see you again soon, my friend.
3: Have a great day. Thanks for all your fights.
0: All right. Thank you very much for that. Yeah, I take a few beatings. I deliver a few. Take a few. We'll do that again today at 4 o'clock and 10 o'clock on CNN. By the way, quick word on something. I did something last year that I want to talk to you about. I spoke at this thing called the Issues, Etc. Making the Case Conference. It is an annual conference for Christian laity at Concordia University in Chicago. The 2026 version of this conference, it's called Issues, Etc. Making the Case. It's going to take place June 12th and 13th at Concordia University in Chicago. It's issuesetc.org, issuesetc.org to learn more about it. This year, you're going to have all kinds of people there. Molly Hemingway is coming. She writes for The Federalist. She's got her new book about Sam Alito. There's going to be a discussion of making the case against progressive influence in the church. I think if you've wanted to go to this, this is a good year to do it. Issues, et cetera, making the case conference, June 12th and 13th. Look it up. You have my highest recommendation on attending it. More to come after this. It's Scott Jennings on Salem.
5: Hello? I'm a Marine. It took me a long time to make this call.
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8: 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So we'll see where it goes. Could be crazy. 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
28: Straight talk without the bluster. When you positively need the truth, this is where you come. The Scott Jennings Show.
0: Okay, it's Monday, May the 11th. Scott Jennings here on Salem. Now, I'm going to pitch this. I know the hantavirus is in the news, but put that out of your mind. I think by November, that'll be fine. We're having a cruise anyway. The Gulf of America cruise. They clean these ships, I promise you. The Eurodam, very clean, very luxurious. Gulf of America cruise, mid-November.

0: Bahamas, Jamaica. I'm looking at a thing here. Jamaica, Cayman Islands. If you've got a bank account there, you can check on that. Mexico, a lot of places, a lot of great stops. It's the Gulf of America cruise. Mike Gallagher, Scott Jennings, Larry O'Connor, Jennifer Horn, we're all going to be on the ship. Again, text the word cruise to 94878 and sign up to be part of this important event today. Over the weekend, we got to talk about AOC. AOC was at the University of Chicago Institute of Politics doing an interview with my friend David Axelrod. And she said a few things that have turned a few heads, raised a few eyebrows. First of all, let's talk about AOC's ambition. Let's hear from AOC in cut number 10.
1: The American Revolution was against the billionaires of their time. And we're declaring independence from such an extreme marriage of wealth and power and the state.
0: That was actually cut number 11, but it speaks to what I want to talk about. Let's hear the rest of it in cut number 10.
1: They assume that my ambition is a title or a seat. My ambition is way bigger than that. My ambition is to change this country. Presidents come and go, but single-payer health care is forever. A living wage is forever. Workers' rights are forever. Women's rights.
0: So AOC spent a lot of time this weekend on this war against American success. And in the process of that, talked about the American Revolution, claiming that the American Revolution, as you heard there, was fought against the billionaires of the time. This, of course, is not true. In fact, there were many members of the Founding Fathers group, a lot of American patriots, who themselves were very wealthy, very well off. They could have easily gone along to get along, protect what they had, and stayed out of it. They did not do that. Many, many of the wealthiest people of the time said, we're going to pledge our fortunes and our lives and our honor to each other and put it all on the line. People like Robert Morris, one of the wealthiest people of the time, Haim Solomon, a Polish-Jewish merchant. These were the key financiers that kept the Continental Army funded. Without them, the war would have been lost. A $20,000 loan made by Solomon, in fact, enabled Washington's Yorktown campaign, which was the turning point in the war, to the Americans' favor. That was like $650,000 overall that he gave, the modern-day equivalent of $15.1 million. Robert Morris, who you might have heard of, provided $3 million at the time to the war effort, well over $90 million in today's money. No, the war, friends, was not a war against billionaires. It was the opposite. It was a war for independence against people who wanted to suppress success, who wanted to keep control of people, who wanted no freedom or liberty for folks here in America. But you never let, when you're one of these socialist radicals and you literally know nothing, and for you all of American history started 5 minutes ago, you never let the facts get in the way of a good story. Regarding AOC's ambitions, I think she's doing these things because she wants to run for president. She currently sits, I'm looking at the polling, she currently sits 1, 2, 3, 4th in the polling behind Harris, Newsom, and Buttigieg. But she is the most authentic representation of what the and where the energy is in the Democratic Party, behind these radical socialists who would distort American history for their own perverted ends today. We're going to take a break. We have more coming up after this. It's Common Sense for the American People. I'm Scott Jennings. You're listening to Salem. Stay with us.
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3: 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Hi, everybody. Ryan Briggs here filling in tonight for Bob Greenberg. Bob will be back next week. Hugh Winger is across across the divider from me. Hugh, as I always like to say, the star of Pick Sports Line. But Hugh, glad to be back with you. How have you been?
4: Hey, I'm trying to figure out how long it's been, Briggsy. It seems to me maybe last year about this time.
3: Thereabouts. It has been a little while, but fortunately the board is the same. The interface on our Facebook page remains the same as well. That's all very exciting as well. So I think I have everything up and running. We, of course, are on Facebook on our Sports Radio 96.7 page. We are on our apps online. You can listen online and, of course, over the air as well. As we're with you till 7 o'clock tonight here on both stations. No breaking away for baseball tonight. The Pirates are off. They're coming back from a 3-3 Western trip. They'll host Colorado starting tomorrow night. We'll talk baseball in hour number two. Pirates, Guardians. We'll talk Pitt basketball. Some moving and shaking with the Panthers and what is going to be no doubt a make or break year for head coach Jeff Capel. And we'll have Tom Reisenweber on at 6:30 tonight to discuss high school sports here in Mercer County and in District 10 as District 10 track championships coming up this weekend. Baseball softball playoffs will be getting underway next week. Lots going on the scholastic scene. And Hugh, it is May, but there's also a fair amount going on with the Pittsburgh Steelers, and most notably today, the signing of a contract of a veteran former All-Pro who is going to continue wearing the black and gold jersey. That, of course, Chris Boswell. For those of you who thought Aaron Rodgers, no. But Chris Boswell signing, we'll talk about that. But right now, still the story du jour, whether we like it or not, no matter what your thoughts are, whether you want him back, don't want him back, whatever, the old like the Clash song went, should I stay or should I go? The fate of Aaron Rodgers remains unchanged here at 5:09 p.m. Eastern Daylight Time on Monday, May 11th.
4: Well, you know, Briggsy, it's confusing, it's baffling, and I think now that we're this far into it, and supposedly Aaron Rodgers would have signed his contract with the Steelers for another $15 million or so for one more year at age 42 and would be ready to, report to Steeler workouts following the weekend workouts that they had. But such is not the case. Nobody knows where the elusive, as some people call him, Aaron, may be. We don't know if he's in Pittsburgh or not. He has not contacted anybody. And now, more and more, it seems that the Rodgers rumors may be taking the elusive Aaron to some other location. And I don't know what that is, but before we hit the air tonight, I checked a couple of the sources and nothing had changed. They're still looking for Aaron Rodgers. So if anybody knows where Aaron is, give us a call and we can break an exclusive.
3: Put out an APB for AR, I guess.
4: Yes.
3: It has to, as somebody who follows the Pittsburgh Steelers and follows the league, you know, generally, probably maybe not as closely as maybe in the past, certainly, but certainly, you know, aware of things. I mean, it's a frustrating story. It's either, what's he going to do? Does he want to play? Does he want to be in Pittsburgh? Does Pittsburgh want him? Okay. I mean, it's May 11th. I mean, it's kind of the old, is he going to get a better offer? I mean, I don't think necessarily teams are beating down the door at this point for him. I mean, his career and what he's done is remarkable.
4: Yeah.
3: And he played okay last year. I mean, he wasn't the Aaron Rodgers of old, but I don't think he was necessarily totally washed up either. But another year, I think ultimately the biggest thing is it doesn't reflect particularly well on the Pittsburgh Steelers organizationally.
4: No.
3: I mean, they've been, and I think that's at some point, if he's going to sign, then you proceed forward and figure out what the quarterback rank and file will look like come August and September. And if not, you know, as I said, and you'll hear it in the sports minute here at some point, then Mason Rudolph is capable of being a caretaker for a while. Whether that's a month, 2 months, maybe even a season. I mean, and then you figure out if it's one of the young guys that could be your guy, or maybe you trade for somebody, maybe somebody in the draft next year in what is supposed to be a much deeper draft class in terms of quarterback. But it just seems like everybody, Rodgers, the Steelers, everybody's just kind of just standing around, whistling, kicking the can down the road, whatever you want to say, and not getting anywhere. And just stuck in neutral, spinning the tires. And I think it really is, kind of more or less hamstringing the Steelers. And I think a lot of it is by their own doing.
4: Yeah. Well, and Coach Mike McCarthy decided when they brought in the young kids, the rookies, for a look-see over the weekend at a 3-day minicamp. He spent all of his time, as you probably know, Briggsy, with the kid from Penn State, Drew Aller. He is very much impressed with Drew Aller's fundamentals, his size, his strength, the football that he is able to throw with alacrity, all of those things. And by every indication, the coach of the Pittsburgh Steelers said Sunday night when the media was assembled wanting to know, how do you feel now? He said, I think we had a great weekend. He said, I really like this kid. This kid is listening to everything we're telling him. He's soaking it in. He is working on his drops and his steps to the right and left. We want to change some of that a little bit. But he said, I am really impressed with Drew Aller. And he said, I think Drew Aller is our man. You know, you mentioned Mason Rudolph, Briggsy, and you're the first person I know of to mention Mason Rudolph much at all over the last 3 or 4 days, because I assume he was there, but I don't know that he was throwing the football very much. And the same thing for Will Howard. Will Howard, I think, thought at one point that he was going to be able to get a chance to maybe throw his hat into the ring. But it sounds like Mike McCarthy is sold on Drew Aller, and that's the direction he's going. But still, he's so close with Aaron Rodgers. But the report seems to be that, yes, he is still in the burg, Rodgers is, but nobody knows where he is, and nobody knows when or if he will be appearing at Steeler headquarters and ready to talk for any appreciable time. It's a confusing situation. It's a disgusting situation, and, it's too bad that teams have to go through this.
3: But they don't have to. They could say, give them a hard deadline and stick to it. Mm-hmm. That's the way, the real world. If there's a job offer, if we say, all right, ringer, we want you, okay, we're offering you this job. Okay, and you have till, May 1st to agree to it, or 2 weeks or whatever. Mm-hmm. And if not, you go to somebody else. I think what this really, I think this is the most glaring indication of what the Steelers have been with Art Rooney II at the helm and leading the organization. Is it's one Band-Aid after another. It's just that Aaron Rodgers is another Band-Aid solution. And now he's like, we can maybe squeeze into the playoffs with him. It reeks of that. In addition to some of the other guys they've signed who have been, a little bit past their prime and trying to squeeze two more years out of them. And in this case with Rodgers, just the continual playing this waiting game, I think it looks poorly on the Steelers. If you go in now and say if we're going to say we're going with Aller and Howard and Rudolph and let them fight it out, or they bring in another arm via trade or off the waiver wire, the scrap heap, Canada, the UFL, whatever. Okay. But at this point, we're into May.
4: Well,
3: if Rodgers, if he wants to play that badly, he has been in Pittsburgh. He can reach out. I mean, and I'm sure he likes the attention. And does he give him a chance to maybe squeeze into the playoffs next year? Perhaps. I think it's a borderline a playoff contention roster right now.
4: Well, I think that's the general consensus, especially at the quarterback position. But I have to feel, Briggsy, that from Art Rooney II on down through the entire organization, they are confused. They are probably ticked off, and I would bet that they're at their wit's end right now. And I will be surprised if they don't decide that they're just going to finally settle for the kid that the head coach really has handpicked, and that's Drew Aller. Put the ball in his hands. Let's see what the kid can do. Will Howard will be a young backup for him and has a great attitude himself. And the kid from Ohio State will want his chance too, but he's not going to make a big deal out of it. And Mason Rudolph is a pretty doggone backup quarterback, as we have found over the years. From what I've seen, Briggsy, there's only one team in the NFL other than the Pittsburgh Steelers that have expressed any kind of interest in Aaron Rodgers. And you probably know who that is. It's the Arizona Cardinals.
3: Where all the old Steelers go get put out the pasture. Alan Faneca, Joey Porter Sr. went out there. I mean, that's the retirement home for old Steelers. Lamar Woodley finished up out there, and many others. And in the case of Arizona, they really have no other options. They did draft Carson Beck at the top of the third round, but he's probably almost as old as Rodgers. He's in college so long, but. When your suitors, the two suitors you have are, the Pittsburgh Steelers, who are kind of just almost hanging around, hoping it's like a teenage kid sitting home on Friday night waiting for the pretty girl to call him and she never calls him, mm-hmm. or the Arizona the Cardinals, who are the graveyard of the National Football Conference. I mean, they are so far away from those top three teams in that division. I mean, at least if Rodgers signs in Pittsburgh, he may not have a great year, but they at least will be, I think, a competitive team, and he won't end up in a body cast. The Arizona Cardinals are their roster is as poor as anybody's in the NFL.
4: Yeah, it has been for years.
3: I mean, and he goes out there. I mean, it's the new head coach, Mike LaFleur, but you're going out there and you have, I mean, okay, they drafted Love out of Notre Dame. James Conner is there. They have Marvin Harrison Jr. at receiver. They have a little bit, but that's a team that twice a year you're going to play Seattle, who won the Super Bowl, the 49ers, who are double tough, and the Rams, who might be the most talented team in the league. Certainly, that there's six games right there, plus whatever they play in the other 11. I mean, I think it speaks a lot about where Aaron Rodgers is at this point, and I think the fact that that only Arizona is looking at him, I think if you're Pittsburgh, you're thinking, well, do we think we are that much smarter than the other quarterback needy teams that that we're going for him? It's been a long soap opera, again, if this is March 11th and we're talking, okay, sure, it's March, but now it's May. They go to it. I just think, make a decision, go with the deadline, stick to it. If they can't come to terms or whatever, then you go with the guys you have and go with it. I think long term, the best thing for the Steelers is for Aaron Rodgers to be the one to say no.
4: Well, I think the Steelers will have a short fuse on this one, Briggsy. I don't know whether Aaron will appear out of the blue. Nobody apparently seems to know where he is, but they still say he's in Pittsburgh. I don't know what that all means, but I don't see them going out and getting anybody else. Now, the story is going around, as I think we mentioned, that Mac Jones is available. And they want a second-round pick at the very least for Mac Jones if they give him up. The Cardinals do.
3: And the 49ers.
4: The 49ers.
3: Yeah, the Cardinals had Mac Jones. They wouldn't. Yeah. I don't think they'd want Aaron Rodgers. But
4: yeah, but I don't think the Steelers would be interested in that. The only thing they'd get is at least they'd get a guy with a modicum of experience under center in the NFL. But bottom line is they have three quarterbacks on this roster right now, and one of them is a veteran who is not going to make waves. And the Steelers need to go ahead and do their business and get ready to put this football team together. The time to wait for Aaron Rodgers should be over and done.
3: Well, I'm with you 100%, Hugh, and I think with Drew Aller, he was taken early in the third round. If he had come out on the 2025 draft, probably would have been a top 10 pick.
4: Mm-hmm.
3: I mean, look at the physical skills he has, the size, the ability to throw. Now, I think there has to be a lot of reprogramming with him. Because the offense that Penn State ran was not a professional style offense. So in terms of just the things of the footwork, all of those things that he has been working in rookie camp, and it's going to take him quite a while to get to at least an acceptable level, let alone mastering those skills, because he's coming in so, so behind the curve, if you will, in those areas, coming out of that, what I call high school Harry offense that James Franklin, Andy Kotelnicki ran at Penn State last year. And then, of course, coming off the injury, where he missed the second half of last year. But I think certainly the physical gifts that he has, the size, the arm strength, he has some athleticism. Again, coming off a leg injury, you never know. Some guys come back, and you'd never know. Other guys, it ages them. They lose a step early. There's a lot to work with him. And I think with McCarthy's track record, and you have Howard, you have Rudolph there. Aaron Rodgers doesn't turn a 5-12 team into a 12-5 team.
4: No.
3: I mean, what they have, those three guys at quarterback, if you bring in a fourth arm for camp, maybe somebody to stash on the practice squad, kind of like the role that Skylar Thompson had last year, the old break glass in case of emergency type situation. And because, again, if you get down to your number three or four quarterback, I don't care if it's the 78 Steelers or the 07 Patriots, if you're down to your third or fourth quarterback, it really doesn't matter. You're going to have a hard time winning.
4: Well, they need to cut bait right now, and I think they will. Tomorrow is probably going to be rug cutting time for the Pittsburgh Steelers because they still have these young kids there working out, and they want to continue to take a look at them, and they seem to think of the 10 rookie draft choices they have that they have some very interesting players there. They missed out on a few that I hope they would get, especially one or two of the wide receivers, but they seem to like the people that they have, and we'll probably talk a little bit more about that. But Drew Aller is the man. I would think he would have to be the man now. I can't believe anything's going to happen tonight that is going to change it, but we'll try to keep the lines open and see if anything does. But it's a bizarre situation with the quarterback situation in Pittsburgh, and we'll see how they work their way through it.
3: Certainly something to monitor. Again, the old in talk radio, it's 101, talk about the quarterback. But in this case, it is the topic du jour. But shifting gears, a guy that has been in Pittsburgh and will be in Pittsburgh for the next few years, and a guy who is certainly cemented himself as an all-time great at his position in the Steelers organization, Chris Boswell, signing a four-year contract, an extension, keep him here until into his late 30s, 4 years, $7 million per year. So it matches the contract in terms of the annual value given to the Dallas kicker, Brandon Aubrey, who was outstanding as well. This is, you know, as we see how what Boswell's done and how, you know, kickers, and we saw it even, you know, 15, 20, 25 years ago, the guys like Morton Anderson, Gary Anderson, guys being outstanding kickers well into their 40s, Adam Vinatieri, Robbie Gould. I mean, Chris Boswell, you know, maybe he wasn't perfect last year, but he was still grade A, and certainly a guy that the Steelers, you know, are a better team having that area locked down for the next few years continually. A guy who is as clutch as it gets in the league.
4: $31.12 million, Briggsy. Who would have ever thunk it that a kicker of all people would get a contract like that? But Boz got it, and $14.7 million of his contract is fully guaranteed, and it's absolutely amazing. He is 35 years old, but Steeler fans, that's almost totally unimportant with a kicker, because he could kick probably for 10 more years, and he was in the final year of a 4-year $20 million deal that would have paid him $4.72 million this season, but he's going to be a lot richer than that. The guy ranks sixth in NFL history in field goal accuracy with 87.7%, which is amazing.
3: That's 7 out of 8.
4: Yeah, that's 7 out of every 8, and with guys coming at you like crazy beyond the 50-yard line. And he's the only kicker with more than 10 career playoff attempts to convert every one, and he was 19 for 19 in the postseason. So he's clutch, he's dependable, he has been the guy in Pittsburgh for years and years, and if anybody deserves a handsome increase, it would be the Boss.
3: Absolutely, and two things kind of going with it. The salary cap has gotten so large now, numbers that you and I can't necessarily fathom, but paying that for a kicker is really, it's pocket change. And the fact that whoever the quarterback is, whether it is Rodgers or Aller or Rudolph or Will Howard or whomever, you know, they're not making big quarterback money. Mm-hmm. So you have some extra money to throw around and give it to a guy who was a primary source of offense for you. And you think about too, with the kicking game, how many, there's been so many teams over the years that have just struggled to find a kicker. You know, you think of year after year what the Chargers went through, how it cost them probably playoff bursts in 2 or 3 years in a row. And Atlanta went through it for a while, so they got Younghoe Koo from the Chargers of all places. You know, saw it last year, last game of the season, where Baltimore had Justin Tucker for all those years and then, you know, let him go. He got into the soup off the field, if you will. Mm-hmm. You bring in the rookie, and of course, season on the line, very makeable field goal. What's he do? Misses. And it's one of those things, you don't appreciate it till you don't have it. The Steelers have one of the best in the league, and he's going to be paid like it, but a guy who, as you said, he could very easily kick another 8-10 years. You know, kickers, they're not, you know, taking the, generally speaking, you certainly hope not, the physical pounding, you know, that a lineman does, a running back, quarterback, whatever. Granted, you know, the legs, I'm sure, you know, maybe not quite as much elasticity when you're 38 as opposed to 26 or whatever, but he's kept himself in top kicking shape. And, you know, and a team that you may struggle to move the ball at times, depending on with the quarterback situation, if you get to the 35-yard line, you have a really good chance of getting 3 points at minimum.
4: Oh, no question about it. And, you know, Briggsy, they wanted to get this one out.

0: contract-wise to four players from their 2023 draft class, Joey Porter Jr., defensive tackle Keanu Benton, edge rusher Nick Erbig, and tight end Darnell Washington. The Steeler brass, headed by Omar Khan, want to give these guys a big payday as well. So we wish Omar the best of luck with that. The feeling is, Briggsy, that they're not going to have enough money probably right now to give all four their big payday. And probably it'll be two instead of the four. And my strong guess is it's going to be JPJ and Nick Erbig who will get the dough.
1: That was going to be my next question, as far as if you were to rank them in terms of priority, the answer could be different. And maybe we'll tell you what, I will ask the question and then you can answer after the break, because we're due for a break.
0: Okay.
1: Here, Hugh.
0: All right.
1: Okay. The question is, okay, that you gave the order, what you think the Steelers will do, you know, 1, 2, and then we can go 3 and 4. The question then will be, what would general manager Hugh Ringer do? What would the order be for signing, for extending those four? You'll have a couple minutes to think about it. Mm-hmm. And we come back, I'll ask you. If you have some thoughts, you can check out, or you can comment on our Facebook page. There's some people checking in already. So it's somebody asking where Mark Slezak, a.k.a. Mr. Cleveland, is. And Mark says he's going to the Cavaliers playoff game tonight. So that'll be fun for Mark, getting to enjoy some Cleveland postseason success. But you can chime in there. And, of course, the phone lines are open, 724-981-7900. Ryan Briggs and Hugh Ringer with you tonight on Sports Radio 96.7 and 790 WPIC. 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
4: We're back on the Pick Sports Line. Ryan Briggs filling in tonight for Bob Greenberg, who is on assignment. Hugh Ringer across the room from me here. We're with you till 7 o'clock tonight, hour number one, talking about Pittsburgh Steelers football. We touched on the Aaron Rodgers saga, and I think that's the best word for it. Earlier than today, the announcement coming out that the Steelers have signed Chris Boswell to a four-year contract extension. And as Hugh alluded to, prior to going to the break, there are four players, all drafted in 2023, that the Steelers are interested in signing long-term. Those four being tight end Darnell Washington, and then on the defensive side, cornerback Joey Porter Jr., nose tackle Keanu Benton, and outside linebacker Nick Herbig. And Hugh said, Hugh noted who the first couple he thought that the Steelers would be able to sign. But the question for Hugh and for anybody out there watching or listening tonight is, what order would you go? Who would be your first priority, second priority, third, and then fourth if you were in Omar Khan's seat? So, Hugh, we'll see if there are any differences between you and what the consensus is.
5: Well, you know, Briggsy, if you look at the four players, they're all very good and very deserving. But two of them, without a doubt, play key, and I mean key, defensive positions. And that would be Joey Porter Jr., cornerback. And finally, the Steelers this year have brought in free agency Jamel Dean from Tampa Bay, who they think is a Pro Bowl caliber corner to play on the left side, and JPJ would hold forth on the right side. So they now have a couple of shutdown corners, and I think Joey Porter Jr. would be at the top of my list. Now, the other position that is crucial, particularly with the Pittsburgh Steelers, the way they play defense, is their pass-rushing outside linebackers. And they have four good ones. And one of them is on the rise, and he may eventually take Alex Highsmith's job. And that would be saying something. And that's Nick Herbig. And I would say Herbig would be number two. Without a doubt, my third pick would be Darnell Washington, who has come on like gangbusters as a big difference maker at tight end. Try to catch him or try to bring him down in the open field after he makes a catch. He's like a human bowling ball. And number four would be a guy who I was kind of surprised to see on the list, Keanu Benton. He has been starting at nose for 3 years for the Steelers, but Briggsy, I don't know that he has ascended that much to the point where he deserves to be in this group, but good luck with that.
4: It doesn't make for good radio, but I'll say it anyway. I agree with you. I can't argue with you. I can't even, but we have a caller here. Maybe the caller feels differently. Let's go to line one. Hi, caller. You're on Pick Sports Line. Thanks for calling us.
6: Hey, Ringer, what's up?
5: What's up?
6: What's up? I mean, for the last 4 weeks, 1 week you want Rodgers, 1 week you don't want Rodgers. So now this week we're saying we don't want Rodgers. Last week you said, well, let's try to play this guy out. I mean, if this was Tom Brady or Big Ben and he's coming back, what has Aaron Rodgers done since he's left Green Bay. And one more comment. I can hope this defense can stop the run. We haven't stopped the run in the last 3 years.
5: Well,
6: let's
5: talk
6: about Rodgers first, please.
5: Yeah, well, as far as Rodgers is concerned, caller, I think Rodgers has played his hand too much now, and I think Steeler fans and Steeler management and Steeler players would be ticked off that that this is continuing to drag out. And I would say they need to cut bait with the guy and go with Drew Aller, who the head coach absolutely loves and thinks that he can be molded into an outstanding quarterback, and I hope he's right. And you still have the young Will Howard as a backup. And if you're a little concerned about needing some guys that are a little long in the tooth or gray in the beard, you still have Mason Rudolph on hand. So, you know, I think you could do worse than that. And who knows, the Steelers, if they cut bait with Rodgers, may make a deal with somebody else for another veteran quarterback who carries a clipboard most of the time. But you want my answer? There it is on this Monday.
6: Well, I want Mark Slezak's answers. I'm getting him mixed up with Mr. Cleveland. I'm sorry, Mark.
4: Well, Mark's, I'm not Mark. Mark's on his way to Cleveland. So
6: I mean, Briggsy, I'm sorry.
4: That's
6: okay. He's on his way to Cleveland.
4: Well,
6: you're a big Steeler fan and stuff. What do you want? Do you want Rodgers back or not? I mean, we've been playing this game now for almost 7 weeks.
4: I mean, I'm with, like what Hugh said, it's gone on long enough. And I think it's the, it's almost the Steelers see him as their best. I think it's this, the Steelers are, they are looking, they're looking at things such short term, you know, what's best for us this year in 2026, which I understand to a point, but the way the wrestler roster is, okay, if Rodgers comes back, now what you've done is you have set yourself back for 27, 28, 29, and so forth. I just think it's they're hoping just to, and I understand they don't want to, and Art Rooney II came out and said, we don't want to rebuild or take a year off. And I get that, but Aaron Rodgers is not enough of a difference maker at 42, number one, and number two, with the other 52 guys on the roster, that they all of a sudden, you know, become a team that could go and compete with Buffalo, with Denver, with the Seattles, the Rams, the 49ers. I mean, watching those teams in the playoffs last year compared to watching Pittsburgh, it was like watching varsity and junior varsity. It was that wide of a gulf between those top teams and the Steelers, who probably right now here on May 11th are at best in the middle of the league, if not closer to 32 than they are number one.
6: Well, I got another comment to say. My son went down to the draft with a terrible tailgate party and stuff, and they were at the Katita Cowboys, and they got to go in the back room, and they partied with Cam Hayward and the linebacker, Jack, from Ohio State. Cody asked Cam and both of them, what do you guys think of Rodgers? Oh, we love him. We love him. We want him back. I mean, the locker room wants him back. I don't know if the coaching staff wants him back. Seems like the owners want him back because he keeps playing and playing games.
4: Yeah, I'm sure that and Cam Hayward's not going to come out and say, oh, the guy stinks. We want him to leave. I mean, and I will say that there really wasn't much. If I recall, there wasn't a whole lot. I think last year when the talk of him coming in, you're thinking there's going to be drama and blah, blah, blah. There really wasn't much of that. I mean, the Steelers, you know, winning the division and then losing first round of the playoffs. It wasn't because there was drama or anything. It was just the fact that they probably overachieved a little bit and then played a good team in the playoffs and got thumped, as opposed to any sort of locker room drama or, you know, of Rodgers, you know, because what his reputation had been the last few years in Green Bay. And then, of course, with the Jets, I mean, he came in and was a good soldier, if you will. But again, does that happen again this year? Does he get a little bit sideways with, you know, with a different head coach, a guy that he knows and maybe thinks he has, could get one over on a little bit? I think the biggest thing is agree caller, just the frustration of it. Just make up your mind and move on. Whether he's going to play or not, that's what just, it's, it's exasperating. And
6: that's exactly what I'm trying to say. I mean, one minute Ringer wants him, next minute he don't. I mean, look at Big Ben. I mean, his rookie year, he went 15-1. He lost the AFC Championship game to the Spygate New England Patriots. I mean, I'm a season ticket holder. Ringer, you're a season ticket holder. I love the show, and I just love your guys' comment. Let's go.
4: Sounds good, caller. So,
5: he's gone.
4: He is gone. He and that was he hit the click button on his end. But of course, when the team that Ben Roethlisberger joined in 04 was considerably deeper in all areas than the I think the 26 Pittsburgh Steelers. But good call there. Always enjoy hearing from the callers, 724-981-7900, discussing contract extensions. Of course, I guess in some ways, Aaron Rodgers would be a contract extension of sorts, a one-year renewal, I suppose, or re-uppance. We've been talking about the four potential extensions for Joey Porter Jr., Nick Herbig, Darnell Washington, and Keanu Benton. And just to kind of follow up with the way you mentioned about the way the Steelers play defense, there is a new defensive coordinator in Patrick Graham, but from the sounds of it, it doesn't appear that this is going that I'm sure there'll be some tweaks and alterations, but this is not going to be a drastic change from an X and O standpoint, is it?
5: No, I don't think so, Briggsy. I think by and large, the Steelers have most of the pieces in place and some pretty doggone backups to go with it. I don't think they need to go out and make major changes. And they like this guy, and I know that his head coach likes him very, very much. So we'll see what happens. But, you know, when they were knocked out of the playoffs last year, they were knocked out by a football team that just had one hellacious defense, and
4: yes,
5: they all showed up on that particular day and kicked the Steelers' butt, and probably would have kicked most butts the way they were playing that day.
4: Caller made another good point, too, that regardless, the Steelers, they have to be better against the run. And I know in modern football, we always talk about the passing and everything, and it is a quarterback-driven league, but you know, they have not been, and part of it too, I think, goes with the fact that the defense has been on the field so much the last handful of seasons. This is not a 2025 thing, but the last 3-4 seasons, that Steeler defense has played as many snaps as anybody in the league, and you can see it even last year against Houston, and that playoff game comes to mind. You know, granted, it's the last time we saw them, but they're out there a lot, and defense on the field 32, 33 minutes a night. They're going to get worn down over the course of 17 games. I think Pittsburgh was last in the league in time of possession last year. You know, sometimes you have to be able to help your defense out, and they did, and the Steeler offense did not do that. But I think that's going to be as paramount as anything. Even if they're out there for 10 fewer snaps a game, that could go a long way.
5: Well, the Steelers know that in the front seven, they have to play better than they did last year. I'm convinced at that. And of course, Cam Hayward is a year older. I'm not saying that he has slowed down appreciably. I don't think he has. Benton, I think, has elevated his game a little bit, but I can't sit here and say a whole lot. And however, I think the defensive end on the other side, last year's number one pick, Derek Harmon, had a very good year. And I think Harmon is going to be the guy that is on the rise, and I hope that he brings the young man that's right behind him on the depth chart, Y.A. Black, with him, because he's a big old guy that can be pretty mean when he wants to be. The Steelers need to get better play from their inside linebackers. There's no doubt about that. Some talk that maybe Patrick Queen will not last through the preseason. Maybe the Steelers will trade him. I don't know how they'll get better unless somebody gives up somebody that is better for Queen. But their inside linebackers are not to get excited about, in my opinion. But their outside linebackers, the foursome of Watt, Highsmith, Herbig, and Jack Sawyer, I think, are very good. And the secondary for the Steelers, I think, is much, much, much better this year, depth-wise and starting-wise, than they have been.
4: Patrick Queen, I would say at this point he is teetering on falling into the classification as a free agent bust.
5: Well,
4: because when he was signed, it was the second coming. It was kind of the word was it was like having the next LeVon Kirkland, James Ferrier type blah blah. And this guy, he's there was always, well, the first year old, new scheme, blah blah blah. You sometimes wonder, did Baltimore know what it was doing when they kept the guy they got from the Bears, Roquan Smith, and let Queen go? And then on the other side, you know, if you put Peyton Wilson and Cole Holcomb together, you have a pretty good three-down linebacker. The problem is Wilson wears 41 like a defensive back and is good against the pass. Holcomb's a run stuffer, but it's like if one of them's in there, the offense is going to do the other thing and becomes a liability.
5: Well, part of the problem there, too, is those inside linebackers, Briggsy, are going up against a whole lot of poundage, too, against big offensive linemen. And you look at if you look at all five, Harrison, who isn't all that good. I wish he'd have stayed with the Browns. But anyway, the four guys that you've been talking about here, Queen, of course, Carson Bruner, who's a good special teams player, Peyton Wilson, who's undersized, in my opinion, and Cole Holcomb, who had a serious injury. I don't know if he's all the way back on that or not, but they're not classic inside linebackers. Let's face it. There's no LeVon Kirkland there.
4: Well, and I know you mentioned this last week with Bob. They've been chasing since the night that Ryan Shazier was hurt in Cincinnati.
5: They have not
4: come close to adequately filling that position. Again, he was a very good player whose best football was ahead of him. It happened. It was terrible. Fortunately, he is healthy and having a good quality of life and all of those things. Things that are much greater than football. But that group is Carson Bruner. He's like Tyler Matakevich. He's, Clint Kreewalt from 20 years ago. Good special teams guy. Can fill in here and there, but, is he a prime time guy per se? That's, might be a stretch. One acquisition that I liked, and part of it I will admit is because he wore the blue and white in college, but Jaquan Brisker, who did a lot of good things for the Bears the last few years, seems like a guy who can really be a nice addition to this remade secondary.
5: Well, I like him too, and I like the way he talks. Brisker was, I would say, one of the premier free agents that the Steelers went after, and they're very, very glad they have him. And if you notice, they have him at free safety behind Jalen Ramsey. And Ramsey had to switch positions because the Steelers discovered, unfortunately, that like many players, when they go to the other side of 30, they're not just as young and spry and able to play the corner like you'd want them to play. So, the Steelers are going to have to be very, very, very careful with their use of Jalen Ramsey. But even at 31 years old, I think he's a classic free safety and a slot corner, and I think that's where he belongs. But I really like this secondary, and I think if Dean follows Joey Porter Jr., you're going to see shutdown corner play the entire year, and they have a couple of good backups if they can get healthy and stay healthy.
4: That, of course, being Asante Samuel Jr., who they got off the scrap heap last year, who struggled with some injuries, former first-round pick, and then Corey Trice Jr., oft-injured, but a guy that has shown some flashes, but again, has been struggling to stay out of the trainer's room. Hugh, we have to squeeze in one last break. We'll come back as we're approaching the top of the hour. We'll continue the Pick Sports Line. Ryan Briggs and Hugh Ringer with you tonight on 790 WPIC and Sports Radio 96.7. 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
4: 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Flynn's will get you in today. As Major League Baseball approaches the one quarter mark of the 2026 season, it is rather interesting to see the 180 degree difference between the central divisions of the National and American Leagues. In the NL, all five teams are over 500 and not by a whisker either. Pittsburgh, Milwaukee, and Cincinnati are all tied for third and are all three games over 500. The Cubs, who have won eight in a row, are 25-12, and surprising St. Louis is 21-15 and in the top wildcard spot. Then there's the AL Central, which has no one over 500. Cleveland, despite a team ERA of 4 and a team OPS of 690, is in first at 19-19, while Detroit, a sexy preseason pick to win the American League, is 18-20. It's unlikely that all five National League teams will remain over 500, but it leads to a fun question. What's more likely? All five NL Central teams finishing over 500, or no one in the AL Central reaching that mark? Through the first 6 weeks of the season, the AL Central is reminding everyone of why that league was always known historically as the Junior Circuit. For Flynn's Tire and Auto Service, I'm Ryan Briggs.
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4: 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Tomorrow night, Pittsburgh Pirates begin a three-game homestand with the Colorado Rockies Tuesday night, Wednesday night, Thursday afternoon. 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And just a real quick note on the AM side on 790 WPIC, our good friend Ron Arrett will be back. Ron Arrett show returning from 5:05 until 7 o'clock. Great talk, non-sports, but I know, Hugh, we appreciate good non-sports talk too. And our friend Ron will be back after a little bit of a trip away to Wisconsin, now coming back and back here for the summer. So glad to report that as well. I know I'll be tuned in tomorrow afternoon hearing Ron on the airways. Had a chance to fill in for him some here and there. Always fun. He has great guests, and it's fun to talk local sports. It's fun to talk local civic stuff too, and that'll be tomorrow on 790 WPIC Tuesday and Thursday. Coming up in hour number two, we will continue Steelers discussion. The Athletic put out I guess you'd call it a power rankings or a poll or something of that sort, rating the NFL teams 1 through 32. We will touch on where the Steelers rank, and if you want to maybe think about it, take a guess where they might be or maybe where you think they should be, you can let us know. Also, we'll talk the Pirates, we'll talk Guardians, we'll talk Pitt hoops as well. Tom Reisenweber coming up at 6:30 as well, as we'll discuss local high school sports. District 10 postseason getting underway with track and field at the end of the week. Baseball and softball will be getting into the postseason as we are quickly approaching the finish line for the 25-26 academic year. And much like this first hour, Hugh, the school year's gone quickly too. But guess what? We can do this for another hour here after the news break.
5: That's right. We still have lots to talk about, Briggsy, no doubt about it.
4: And we will talk about it when we come back. Of course, the phone lines are open, 724-981-7900. And that is our phone number here. Love to hear from you in the second hour. 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
1: I'm Jennifer Kuiper. The White House is weighing next steps after President Trump rejects Iran's response to the latest U.S. peace proposal. CBS's Natalie Brand at the White House.
2: President Trump says the ceasefire with Iran is on life support, a day after rejecting the regime's proposal.
3: It's a very simple plan. Iran cannot have a nuclear weapon, and they won't have a nuclear weapon. And they didn't want to go that far.
4: If you can believe it.
3: How stupid.
2: The president said Monday Iran has not made enough concessions on nuclear issues and said Iran backed out of allowing the U.S. to retrieve their enriched uranium.
1: Gas prices have soared over 50% since the start of the Iran war on February 28th, according to AAA. President Trump says he intends to suspend the federal gas tax, but Congress must approve the move. Gas Buddy's Patrick DeHaan says what people would save could be wiped out pretty quickly with rising oil prices.
5: So whether or not motorists will visibly see a reduction of 18.4 cents on gasoline or 23.4 cents on diesel really simply comes down to when the timing of this law could potentially become effective.
1: Just in, the Supreme Court lifts the mandate for Alabama to use a U.S. House map with two largely black districts. And Democrats have filed an emergency appeal to the U.S. Supreme Court looking to halt a redistricting rule by Virginia's top court. The state court had invalidated a ballot measure that would have given Virginia Democrats an additional four winnable U.S. House seats. Virginia voters narrowly approved a constitutional amendment last month that let Democrats redraw political lines in time for the November elections. Americans from the hantavirus-hit cruise ship are now in the U.S., including one who tested positive and another with symptoms. They were both traveling in the plane's biocontainment units out of an abundance of caution. Dr. Michael Wadman says most of them are at the National Quarantine Unit in Omaha, where he is the medical director.
6: The 15 that were welcomed here were in good shape. They were in good spirits. They definitely were tired and needed some rest. So we did a quick assessment. We brought them into the unit. Very smooth and successful, safe transfer.
1: Two passengers are under observation in Atlanta. Health officials say the hantavirus risk to the public is low. An area of Maine is suffering from the state's largest HIV outbreak. CBS's Cammie McCormick.
7: The Bangor Public Health Director says increased homelessness, drug use, and fewer health care options contributed to the outbreak. The first case was identified in Penobscot County in October of 2023. Now there are 41 confirmed cases. The director says the numbers are likely much higher than the state has been able to track. Maine usually has fewer than 40 new cases each year.
1: This is CBS News.
0: Join Adriana Diaz and Kelly O'Grady for the perfect start to your weekend. 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
1: A new survey finds businesses are scaling back their investment plans as their costs rise. CBS's Michael Wallace has more.
9: Companies surveyed by the National Association for Business Economics say their sales remain resilient, but
10: costs have risen amidst the Middle East conflict, and that kind of has an effect of constraining profits and dampening plans for hiring and investment.
9: The association's Lester Jones says only half the businesses surveyed are passing their cost increases onto their customers.
10: As we see general levels of inflation grow,
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12: And we are back on Pick Sports Line. Ryan Briggs and Hugh Ringer with you till 7 o'clock tonight. We got a little bit off guard there. Thought I had a little more time, but gives us a little bit more time to talk. We are discussing Pittsburgh Steelers football here. We carry over an hour or two. We'll turn our attention to the Pirates and Guardians. They're both beginning a stretch of games that is perhaps, especially in the Cleveland case, favorable. But we'll discuss that, all that, and much, much more. Hugh, as we finished up in hour number one talking the Steelers, the Athletic came out today with a power ranking or a poll. I'm not sure what all it would be, but the teams are rated 1 through 32. You have it there. Just kind of your initial thoughts on that. I know it's a good discussion points.
13: Well, it is, and everybody has an opinion on who's the best team in what season and what formula. But, with the 32 teams here, I'll tell you what, they have the Rams number one. I was a little bit surprised at that. And not that the Rams aren't awfully good. And they followed it up with the Super Bowl champion Seattle Seahawks. And I was quite surprised. I mean, they look good and legitimately won the Super Bowl. But I didn't think they had that kind of talent. Then through the top five, you have the Bills, the Chiefs, and interestingly enough, the Chargers. Well, okay, we'll accept that. And then the Broncos, Eagles, Ravens, and Packers. In that order, I would say those are four legitimate teams.
12: You think the Ravens are that high?
13: What's that?
12: Do you think Baltimore merits being that high?
13: The Ravens? Oh, I think I would, just because, you know, they're a tough physical bunch. And they had a lot of injuries last year.
12: They did. Yeah. But also, you replace a Hall of Fame caliber coach in John Harbaugh with an unknown. I mean, maybe Jesse Minter comes in and is the next John Harbaugh or the next, next great coach in the NFL. Mm-hmm. But that's certainly, I think they're certainly maybe top 12, top 13. But and I think probably now the class of the AFC North, a division that I think is, a middling division on the whole. That seems a little bit high from this corner of the room. But go ahead, Hugh.
13: Well, I think you've made a lot of good points. I just have utmost respect for the Ravens in the Steelers division because I think year in, year out, Briggsy, they're going to be right there.
12: Oh, certainly they are a very good organization. I mean, it's mm-hmm. What they've done consistently over the last. A couple of decades, and they do have a lot. You wonder though, Lamar Jackson, he's not as young as he once was.
13: When he's healthy, he's still as dangerous or more dangerous than anybody else behind center, in my opinion.
12: Well, but his accuracy has never been his strength, though.
13: Well, that's true enough. I agree with that.
12: So, but he's a type, athlete. But he's, That being said, anytime Baltimore has number eight back there, mm-hmm. they have a chance against anybody in the league on any field at any time.
13: Yeah. I would agree. Now, you go to the middle teams of the pack, and, I don't have a problem, certainly, with the 49ers being there, and the Cowboys, I'm kind of mixing them up a little bit. The Texans, the Bengals, the Bears, the Vikings, those are pretty good football teams. But then you get down to the Steelers, and the Steelers are right behind the Indy Colts at number 21. What do you think?
12: I mean, it's hard to argue against that based on the fact that right now they don't know who the quarterback is.
13: Yeah.
12: They don't know who the left tackle is going to be. They don't necessarily know who the right tackle is going to be or the left guard. It's an older defense, and you have a new head coach, a mostly new coaching staff. Certainly there are a lot of questions around Pittsburgh right now. So I think, yes, there was a division championship team. You look at who they lost, who they've added. Is the roster markedly better or worse than it was on January 15th? I mean, maybe a little better at receiver, perhaps, with Michael Pittman. You look at running back Rico Dowdle in for Kenneth Gainwell. I mean, yes. These are, you know, this is.
13: I think they're outside of the quarterback, they're much better offensively.
12: So, but again, you could also then say, well, maybe this is a team that was a 19 or 20 last year and overachieved to get to 10 wins, which I think there could be some credence to that. If you're just evaluating them, like if the team's had a rating, like any video game where, you know, this team is an 81, this team's 80, whatever, just in that, I think that, it would be, certainly, an appropriate range for them. I think, I'm not sure about necessarily the infatuation with the Cowboys being that high. They have the name value, if you will, but
13: yeah.
12: Are they, I mean, we look at the NFC East, okay? They're not there with the Eagles. They're not, I think Washington is ahead of them. I think the Giants have made significant grounds, if nothing else, just the fact of hiring a legitimate National Football League head coach for the first time since they foolishly pushed Tom Coughlin out the door a decade ago.
13: Mm-hmm. Well, you know, you get down to 21 in the Steelers, and then you immediately, Briggsy, I think, get into a bunch of teams that are really struggling. They might have strength in certain areas, of course, but they're sadly lacking in others. And I submit these teams, the Commanders, right after the Steelers at 22.
12: Wow, that surprises me. I know Daniels was hurt, but with Daniels they have Terry McLaurin. Mm-hmm. They have some
13: weapons. There's no doubt.
12: Yeah, I'm a little bit. That one surprises me a little bit, but again, that's
13: Well, and then I'm not surprised by the Falcons being at 22, the Saints at 23. The Carolina Panthers at 24, and then from here, it's all downhill with the Raiders, the Browns at number 27, the Cardinals at 28, the Jets at 29, and the Dolphins bring up the rear at number 30.
12: So who's 30? Well, there's 32 teams. There are 32 teams. What luminaries did you skip?
13: All right, I don't know what luminaries I did skip. I have the Steelers at 21 and then 25. I don't know. Maybe they. I don't know what happened here. The Dolphins are listed at 30, and that's it.
12: Maybe two teams got relegated like in English soccer or something.
13: I don't know.
12: Well, the Jets should have been relegated years ago.
13: Yeah.
12: But, it is. It does make for good discussion. And, and every year there's always a surprise. I mean, the NFC South, we talk about the AFC North maybe not being particularly strong, but man, the NFC South, if nothing else, all those games are always wacky, entertaining. Whoever wins the division is probably 9-8. The other three teams are cycling through new coaches, but that division's always, if you have the Red Zone channel or with YouTube TV now, we can watch all the games, the Sunday ticket. I mean, if your team's not playing, you watch those games just because, they do not lack for drama or excitement or some odd plays or whatever. They're always, you never know what you're going to get when those teams get together. When they play anybody else, they usually get thumped. But
13: yeah, that's right. Well, something's missing here, Briggsy, on this sheet. But just at the very end, the Titans are 27, the Raiders 28, the Vegas Raiders, the Brownies are 29, the Cardinals at 30, and then the Jets at 31, and the Dolphins at 32.
12: Okay, so we figured out the mystery.
13: So they have 32 there.
12: Okay, well, either way, those teams are all kind of down there. And maybe think about the AFC East then, just looking at that. And last year with New England, the run they made, but the schedule last year with those, when you get the Jets twice and Dolphins twice, and for years during the Patriots, when they had the Belichick years, that dynasty, they were a great team, well-coached offense, all that. But also the rest of the division was just pitiful because the Bills were stuck for years. So that was pretty much, they were guaranteed 6 wins a year right out of the chute.
13: Yeah, and now you look at the Patriots with their big question looming over their head coach, who disappointedly has been running around with other women or a woman. And, you know, a lot of people are wondering what's going to happen there. And I hear some rumors going around, and I don't want to start rumors, but some rumors that Mike Tomlin might enter into that fray with the Patriots if they want to change head coaches.
12: But, I did see that name bubble up, although that would be that'd be a surprise. I mean, it is. It's not, that's, you know, you, it, it's such a, you know, of course, and people just because, you know, the old saying, sex sells, and people just lapping this up, and it's unfortunate because there are families involved and others involved. It's a it is a very unfortunate, but also it's you know, it's in the old days, it would have sold papers. It gets a lot of clicks and views and stuff now, and that's it's not a surprise.
13: No, it certainly isn't.
12: And it's but again, you wonder, you know, once training camp begins, if the Patriots start out 4-0 or 5-0 or 7-1 or whatever, let's tell like it is.
13: Yep.
12: Most of the people in the northeastern United States will not care.
13: That's for sure.
12: They start out 1-3, then they'll say, "Why weren't you watching game film instead of other extracurriculars?"
13: Right.
12: But
13: well, there were two teams left off, and I still, for the life of me, don't know which two they are.
12: Well, you can take your shoes off and count teams and with the fingers and toes there and figure out who was left off. Where were the Bengals?
13: The Bengals were right after the Texans. And they would have been 1, 2, 3, 6. They would have been 6 spots ahead of the Steelers.
12: Okay.
13: Yeah, which is about right, I would say.
12: Yeah, considering the, you know, and with what they have, you know, a top flight quarterback, the receiving core, they're certainly a contender in the AFC North. I would not have them ranked up there with the Buffaloes, Denver, Chargers, Chiefs. They're certainly, I think, a legitimate North Division contender and a wild card contender, and not a team that teams necessarily want to have to play in a postseason game because of Burrow, because of Chase, and the ability that they have. And if they ever get any type of defense, look out, because they will put up points.
13: Yep.
12: 724-981-7900. We're talking Pittsburgh sports here. Steelers will switch a transition here into Major League Baseball. Pittsburgh Pirates concluding a 3-3 road trip out west. A very nice series win over the Diamondbacks last week, and then a disappointing finale in San Francisco yesterday
13: against the worst team in that division.
12: You know, and a team just the eye test. The San Francisco Giants, especially Saturday night, they did not play well. Their first-year manager, Tony Vitello, kind of called him out and said he understood why the fans were booing because of the effort and so forth. They really, it was as sloppy of a performance I've seen for a major league team in quite a while. Pirates had to lead in extra innings yesterday, ended up losing 7-6 in 12 innings. And But a 3-3 road trip, the old adage, if you play .500 on the road, that's not a bad thing, and make up ground at home. And the Pirates will be back home this week for Colorado and then Philadelphia. Philly's been playing a little bit better, but certainly not to the level that they expected, having already dismissed manager Rob Thompson and replacing him with Don Mattingly. And then in the American League team of interest in our area, the Cleveland Guardians, they're in first place at .500.
13: They've been hanging there since opening day.
12: Yeah, 21-21 beginning a series. Actually, they literally began the series about 9 minutes ago with the they have the lowly Los Angeles Angels in town for 3 games.
13: Angels of Anaheim.
12: Yes,
13: right?
12: They're, I believe, 15-25 right now. Mike Trout having a resurgent year, but it's Mike Trout and then a bunch of other guys that aren't doing a whole lot. But interesting trade that the Guardians made the other day, Hugh, acquiring Patrick Bailey from the Giants. So two-time Gold Glove catcher, and Cleveland acquiring him, giving up quite a bit, including a competitive balanced draft pick, which is number 29 in the draft. So giving up quite a bit for a guy who's very good with the glove, but his batting average is on the interstate. To go with Austin Hedges, who has made a career out of being good defensively and being a...
13: You said this guy's a real good defensive catcher.
12: He's a younger and maybe better a little better version of Austin Hedges. But I know that, as they say, a run saved is as good as a run scored. But at some point, you can't keep putting, you know, you have to help out the pitching staff. And Cleveland does have, you know, the pitching staff has done well so far with, you know, Williams has been among the American League leaders in a number of statistics. But they need, they've got to get some offense. And just, you know, you add, you know, and Bo Naylor sent out an option to Triple A, who's really been struggling as well. But, you know, Jose Ramirez, batting average, you know, barely over 200. No, he'll get it going.
13: He'll turn it on.
12: But I think the guy that, if you're a Cleveland fan, that you're concerned about, Stephen Kwan.
13: Oh, yeah, I mean, would think so.
12: The last half of last year really didn't do anything. This year, barely hitting over 200. I believe his OPS is maybe 600 at the most right now. A guy who just has, you just wonder, is he just lost a step or two? I mean, he certainly has done well the first 4 or 5 years of his career. You know, a type of guy that could, you know, be a 290, 300 hitter, maybe could contend for a batting title, good defensively. They've been playing him more in center field this year. You just wonder if he just is, you know, it's becoming alarming now. It's not just a slow start. It was the last 70-some-odd games of last year, now the first 40 games of this year, where he just is, you know, just, you know, really not putting up much of anything. Now, I know the batting average on balls in play is .234, which for his career, it's about, I think, .290 or so. And the league average is, I don't know where the league average is, but that number is very low. So perhaps you think things will even out a little bit, but if they're going to hold on in the Central, because Kansas City's been coming on, Kansas City and the Guardians just split a four-game series last week, but the Royals have been, after such a, they had a really poor start, they've been coming on. Cleveland has to get some type of offense. I mean, DeLauder, Bazzano have come up. They have done well, but, and Ramirez, you think, will get going. You look at the back of the baseball card, he has a track record, but man, they're, I mean, night in and night out, it's, I mean, it's hard to go 162 games trying to win 3-2 every night.
13: And have they put their bullpen together? I mean, you know, after Classe's misadventures, I just wondered.
12: They've, I mean, they've, you know, again, but when you're in all these close games, you have to have a good bullpen because starters aren't going. I mean, complete games are very rare, or even the idea of starters going 7 or 8 every night is, it's kind of foreign today. I mean, if you get 6 out of a starter, that's a good night in 2026. It's just how the game's played. So, yeah, your bullpen, and I think we've seen that with the Pirates, too. The bullpen has been perhaps taxed, overused a little bit, and we've seen it as of late. Dennis Santana struggling a little bit. Justin Lawrence, who has very good stuff, but, man, he can't throw a strike to save his life. He's been knocked around really most of this season.
13: Soto, I think, has been consistent.
12: Yeah, the lefties have been fine. Soto, Evan Sisk, who they got last year in the trade with Kansas City.
13: Relation to Tommy.
12: No, right. Or Doug of the Mets in the 80s, the one I remember a little bit more. But he has upheld that surname well, pitching well. Then Mason Montgomery, who they got from Tampa Bay in the offseason, and what's looking like a pretty good trade for the Pirates. Getting Brandon Lau, Montgomery, and Jake Maggin, who's currently on the injured list with a hamstring issue, but getting Lau alone has been a huge addition for that lineup. And then, you know, Maggin's done good things, and Montgomery's pitched well. If you get a left-hander who can throw 99, I'll take a chance on that. I'll take a chance on that guy and hope if he has any issues, we can get him ironed out. But the Pirates in contention. Still, everybody in the National League Central, over 500. Cubs finally lost a couple down in Texas.
13: But they look like the team to watch.
12: Yeah, although I think they've had a schedule loaded with home games. They've won just about all the close games as of late. I mean, I think the Cubs are a good team, but I don't think they are as good as what their record indicates right now. Again, that's not the, I just think they've been punching above their weight some. St. Louis is, you know, coming into Pittsburgh, sweeping the four games. Cardinals, you wonder sometimes, Hugh, and you know this, you know, from being involved in sports in various roles. Sometimes it's the old addition by subtraction. You think of what the Cubs or the Cardinals did, trading Nolan Arenado, trading some other guys, bringing up the young guys. All of a sudden, now Jordan Walker's starting to look like the star they thought he would be. Nolan Gorman settled in at third base. Cardinals are playing good baseball. They, it's not been smoke and mirrors. It's not been fluky. They've put together a very nice team out in St. Louis this year.
13: And I think the Pirates have too. And I think it's going to get better and better. So we'll have to keep our eyes on the St. Louis Cardinals and the Pittsburgh Pirates with these young kids.
12: And the Pirates, of course, the starting pitching being the strength, Paul Skeens. I mean, he's looking like Paul Skeens again. Had the had the rough, of course, opening day, and then the against the Cardinals of all teams, who just seemed to have his number. He didn't pitch particularly well last week, or a couple weeks ago, I should say, when the Cardinals were in town. But how about Braxton Ashcraft?
13: I think he is on the rise.
12: I mean, back to back, really strong outings. Just you look at him, just that classic big power righty. Yeah,
13: that's what I see.
12: I mean, you think back to he has 2 months in the majors, but like those big righties, like a Don Drysdale, just the big, sturdy, thick leg, broad shoulder type of guy. Yeah, out there, I mean, he's a presence out there and pitching very, very well. And if you go into a series with Skeens, Mitch Keller, who has been
13: Mr. Consistency.
12: Mr. Consistency, and Braxton Ashcraft, 1-2-3, and then Carmen Maginski had one of his better starts Friday night, took the loss in San Francisco, but pitched well. And then Bubba Chandler, who his stuff is electric, and he pitched better yesterday as well. Still, working on some things, but he's a rookie essentially, and the stuff is there and you see it. So they've got certainly something to work with those guys, that starting staff. And then hey, Jared Jones is starting to rehab.
13: Yeah, he's going to be back pretty soon, and he throws with velocity.
12: Yes, he does. They have no shortage of stuff, and right now kind of maybe get the bullpen ironed out, get another. A right-hander figuring out things.
13: They need one out there, no doubt.
12: Dennis Santana had been very good, struggling a little bit, but again, it's course of a season. Sometimes a guy's going to have a little bit of a low. Isaac Mattson had been lights out for the first 6-7 weeks of the season. He's had a little bit of a rough patch, but he's put together a track record. They have the guys to get it figured out, but you have to think of maybe getting, if whether it's internally, when Jones comes back. There's one of the starters, perhaps a Maginski, who has had more success as a reliever. Maybe he goes to the bullpen, perhaps somebody in AAA, or maybe externally make a trade for somebody also. That's something to keep an eye on him, but that'll no doubt be heating up as summer goes along. Looking forward to what could be two intriguing pennant races here in the Penn-Ohio region, both in the National League Central and the American League Central. That's always... And again, now with baseball being with the full interleague play, the integration of the leagues together, not quite the same. It was always, when you had the separate leagues, still living around here, still pretty cool that you could follow both leagues, whether if you were a Cleveland fan, but Pittsburgh was still, secondary, if you will. You still would be keeping up on things, or same if you're a Pittsburgh fan, Cleveland in the American League. I always thought that was pretty neat, a pretty neat thing. And times have changed, but the fact that you have a chance to keep an eye on a lot of hopefully fun baseball throughout the summer. Speaking of fun, we're gonna have Tom Reisen, where we're joining us when we come back. Tom will join us to discuss District 10 sports action. We'll have that, and then later on here in hour two, Hugh and I will talk Pitt Panther basketball. It was a tough year for the Panthers last year, but they, instead of looking for excuses, they seem to be looking for solutions. And Panthers have been adding to the roster and remaking the coaching staff. We'll talk about that as well when we come back. Ryan Briggs filling in tonight for Bob Greenberg. Hugh and I will be back with more after this on News Talk 790 WPIC and Sports Radio 96.7. 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
6: And we're back here on Pick Sports Line. Ryan Briggs and Hugh Ringer with you till 7 o'clock. And we are now joined by our colleague and friend from the Erie Times News, Tom Reisenweber, in his usual 6:30 slot. Tom, how are you? Thanks for joining us.
7: Good. How are you doing, Briggsy?
6: Doing very well. Great to catch up with you. It's been a little while. Saw you in basketball season, but that's pretty far in the rearview mirror at this point. Now, here we are, baseball, softball playoff pairings coming out, track championships upcoming. I know with the other spring sports, such as boys tennis, boys and girls lacrosse, there's a lot going on in the month of May, isn't there?
7: Yeah, it's a very exciting part of the spring season. You know, really, this has been a terrible season for weather and cold and rain and you know, it all kind of wraps up Friday with the pairings coming out for baseball and softball. So, yeah, 2 weeks of chaos coming up here with those two sports. It all starts on Saturday with the D10 track. Then you got the state track meet next week. You got some boys volleyball ending this week with the playoffs coming up. So a lot of championships to be declared these next 2 weeks.
6: Yeah, and I guess with the track championships upcoming, that's always a we talk about, we know we have great athletes and great teams, great coaches in District 10, regardless of the sport, regardless of the size of school, regardless of it, you know, the gender, boys or girls.

0: you know, every year with teams making deep runs or the individual performances. But I think this is as great an example of that as any, just to see the great athletes and the great competitiveness at this meet, because a lot of the people that will be at the top of the podium coming up this weekend, whether it's AA or AAA, they have a very good chance of getting some hardware down at Shippensburg the following week.
1: I tell you what, out of all the detailed meets I've covered, I'm going to put the over-under about 6 when it comes to District 10 records in trouble on Saturday that will be broken. Not only do we have some great athletes in Mercer County, we have some record-breaking athletes in Erie County, and then Tymir Phillips from Meadville going for the long jump. There's all kinds of records that are in trouble. And I've never seen kind of a group like this. Usually you get an idea of like a team being really good, and there are some good teams, but there are so many individuals this year that have had excellent springs. They're top 5 in the state, according to Mile Split, and there's going to be a lot of records falling on Saturday. You know, hopefully we get some good conditions. You know, every year it seems we get some gloomy conditions early, then the sun comes out for about 2 hours, then it rains for a little bit, then the wind comes out, then it rains, and the sun comes out. I'm guessing we hopefully won't have that kind of Saturday this weekend, but always a fun time to D10 track meet. But there are some really good athletes this year.
0: Yeah, and just when I see whether it's your posts on X or what Bob Greenberg posts or others, you'll see like so-and-so set this school record and was held by this person or a county record. It's like, well, I remember him, I remember her. They were really good. I mean, like you said, the potential for so many records to fall. Records that were when they were set, these are like, wow, these are going to stand for a long time. And the chance for these to be for record book or the record boards in school gymnasiums or the hallway or whatever. And then, of course, on the District 10 record board, they'll have to get the letters and take them off and put the new ones on. Should be a lot of fun. What time for those one are site and time for the district championships?
1: Yeah, 10 a.m. gets everything started, I believe, on Saturday at Slippery Rock University. I think there's 4 sessions of field while the track is going on. Normally, the track will start with some prelims. It will start with the 3200 relay because that's the longest or one of the longest races, or 3200, and you want to get it kind of out of the way for the prelims. So give them a chance to rest before they run later on. So you got some preliminary stuff. Usually around noon to 1, you start getting some finals in the track portion of it, but lots of really exciting field events to watch. The one I'm really excited to watch is the boys shot put in 2A. You have Mason Friedman from Fort LaBeouf, who's going to Mercier. You got the Lathian Bones from Grove City. I think they're 1 and 2 right now, both over 60 feet, which wow, is state gold contending. So those two going at it for D10 is going to be a lot of fun to watch.
0: It certainly is. And, of course, you go to a track meet, there's always something going on. And Slippery Rock has such a fabulous facility. Coach Bill Jordan, then before him John Papa. They Slippery Rock is so well equipped to host a meet of this size and caliber. They do such a terrific job there. What I really like there too is they have the ability, depending on the wind, they can switch the 100 and the 110 hurdles and so forth from one, or even the 200, go from one end to the other to give the athletes the most advantageous opportunity, so they're not running into, because as we all know, it can get very windy there on top of the hill at Mahalik Thompson Stadium, the Bill Lennox track. The fact that they're able to put the athletes in the best possible position, it is a top flight track and field facility, no doubt.
1: It's great, and you mentioned that versatility is great. And the one thing I always tell people, that if you just forego the 3 throwing events, you can sit there in the stands for 8 hours and watch everything, because you got the track events obviously going on, but at each end you got a pit for pole vault, you got the long jump, you got the high jump, you got the triple jump. All 4 of those kind of surround the infield area, so you can watch pretty much every event you want to, except for the shot put, discus, and the javelin. So it's a great event. I really love covering it. I also recommend to people, if you ever have a chance, go down to Shippensburg for the state championships. It gets hot out there, but it's a lot of fun. There's a lot of incredible performances by these athletes, and it's really the highlight of the track season.
0: I know, I haven't had a chance to cover the district track meet for a while, because I've been doing other things, but I've always enjoyed it, just the the competitiveness of it, the excellence there, and also too, it's a really what I like about it as well is you have the stopwatch, you have the not the tape measure anymore, but it's all electronic and so forth. But you don't have people you know that have no idea what's going on, yelling at officials or this or that. It's you know, hey, whoever broke the tape first is the winner. Whoever threw the javelin the furthest is the winner. It's just and the support and camaraderie among the athletes supporting each other, I think is really special. And I think it's really what high school, what sports itself is all about. You know, doing your absolute best and seeing how you stack up against somebody else.
1: No, you're right. It's a great event with that in mind. And what I really like about it, too, is, you know, there are some meets that you'll see some crossover, some Erie teams, some Mercer teams together. You might see a few here and there sprinkled in the McDowell Invitational or the Hermitage Invitational. But this is truly the only meet where all of District 10 comes together to compete against each other. There are sometimes two or three meets on a weekend, so it's hard to get everyone together at the same time. But this is where the best of the best in all of District 10 go at it. And you look for their best performances overall. So it's just a lot of fun.
0: And that'll be Saturday coming up at 10 o'clock at Slippery Rock University. Slippery Rock University has also been a popular site for baseball and now in recent years softball with the beautiful additions they've made to the facility down there. And, of course, those facilities likely will get used as well as others throughout District 10 here in the coming weeks. But baseball and softball, what are some, as we enter this last week of the regular season, are there any real, I guess, underlying stories or any great region races, any subplots, so to speak? Here's we're into the, into the stretch run.
1: Well, you know, it's interesting. I was thinking about how the Mercer County Big School Boys Basketball Region was such a, I don't want to say a mess, but it was so convoluted that every time everyone was beating everyone, and it was a really tight race to the end of the season. Grove City held off, I would say, Sharon and Slippery Rock in a really tight three-team race. They beat Franklin today to wrap up the region by one game over Sharon and Slippery Rock. Just those three teams have had great seasons. They're going to be really tough in the playoffs. And, you know, Greenville has dominated all year. They ran away with Region 1, so you know, hats off to them for a great season. It seems like there's some really strong competition in 2A in baseball. That's going to be a lot of fun to watch. You know, you look at 4A, Cathedral Prep is not Cathedral Prep this year. They're kind of back in the pack. You know, they didn't win the region. They just came off a nice win over McDowell, so they're kind of heating up right now. But they've lost to teams like McLean and Meadville. So the 4A playoffs could be a lot of fun to watch as well. You know, softball, we have, I think this is, you know, I keep saying it every year, but this is an incredible crop of softball pitchers right now.
0: Yes.
1: You know, between Maddie Bogan, Angela Eichmann, AJ Jarzab, Tessa Thompson. Yeah, all incredible pitchers, in softball and up in Erie too. You know, there's some great pitchers. You know, you have Addison Lucas going to Akron, Callie Stahl from Fort LaBeouf. Jaden Fryer of Cochrane, Haley Oberlander from Sagertown. There's just so many good pitchers that the softball playoffs could be few and far between scoring runs and scoring those clutch runs when you need a D10 title.
0: Yeah, that's going to be a lot of fun. Again, the pitching, and two, the difference, of course, between baseball and softball. You know, we see it in baseball, a team that has, you know, one stud. Well, he pitches one game, but because of the pitch count rules and the rest requirements and so forth, they have to go to somebody else. So they have to be creative with that. Softball, you have a horse, so to speak. You ride her, you go to that whip. I mean, we're going to see, you know, no doubt we're going to see Maddie Vogan in the circle for Sharon. All those young ladies you listed. I know, up at Seneca, defending champs in 2A with, maybe one of the best batteries in D10, Sophia Primavera pitching and, Haley Farrell catching. That's a team that, I had a chance to see last year and was a very impressive, squad as well. When it comes to covering games, calling games, whether it's high school or in my straight job collegially, I appreciate and like all the sports, but I love working baseball and softball. And I'm looking forward to these next few weeks. It's and you mentioned the teams up there, the teams down here. I mean, we're shaping up for a very, very intriguing postseason run in a number of classes in both baseball and softball.
1: Yeah, you know, it's interesting. for baseball. I'm going to see how District 10 seeds the tournament, because with our terrible spring, there hasn't been a lot of crossover. You know, teams have been scrambling to get their region games in. So you have your region results, but how are you going to compare one region to another if no one plays each other from those regions? So it's going to be very interesting to see how District 10 handles things. You might see the ratings point index used a lot to maybe reward schedules and give higher seeds based on that alone. But it's really hard to compare. You know, just to give you an example, Haley Oberon rated from Sagertown for softball. She is just elite right now because she had glasses on. She needed to get glasses. Early in the season, she didn't have it, and she was missing spots and didn't see all that well, and they lost to Mercer's Prep. And Mercer's Prep now, based on that, could be a higher seed. But Sagertown right now is playing as one of the best teams in District 10. So it's going to be really hard to compare. You know, it's hard in the first place for baseball. You know, you can compare head-to-head all you want. You just don't know who was pitching in that game. Was it early in the season? They weren't stretching their arm out, which it's hard to really go that deep into it. But it's going to be interesting to see how they do things. And, you know, one of the storylines as well, I just mentioned Mercer's Prep. I don't think they've won a playoff game since 2004. And they ended up winning at least a share of the region this year. They can wrap it up outright tomorrow against Union City. But what a great year. They're starting six freshmen, including their pitcher. And it's a brand-new coach. So it's going to be interesting to see how they kind of develop these next 4 years.
0: Yeah, definitely something to keep an eye on. And you brought up a great point as far as limited inter-region action. And like you said, you know, like that Sagertown-Mercyhurst example is great. Or in baseball, there were so few the non-region games because of the weather. And maybe let's say teams were able to get together on a Saturday late in March where it was 47 and not raining, and somebody won that game. But the one team had maybe played Thursday and Friday and was, you know, throwing a guy in his first varsity start, and the other team had gotten rained out Thursday and Friday and had the race going because he needed work. I mean, those are a lot, all those factors coming in. So it's going to be, you know, you're going to have, you know, the seeding is going to be very tricky for the committee. And I know they will evaluate it and look at everything, but it's, all those external factors, and I'm sure they'll probably even get some teams. You may have one team play, 18, 19 games, and another will have 13. They were able to get all their region games in, and then one against the neighboring school. It's a different class, and that's it because of the weather and field conditions. It's going to be, I'm interested to see the playoffs themselves, but I'm also interested to see how these seedings shake out because, you know, somebody's going to feel we should have been higher, we should have been this, and it's, this is going to be, the seeding process is going to be both an art and a science for the District 10 committee this week.
1: Yeah, and I also kind of warn people that you may see a 3-5 D10 championship or like a 2-4, something like that, because it's so hard to seed this that no matter who you pick as the top seeds, they're just as vulnerable as anybody else because of their pitching. And really, it's just so hard to compare. I mean, really, yeah, you don't want to go off of history. You don't want to give anyone preference, you know, based on, well, they're always good. You don't want to do that kind of thing. So it's going to be interesting to see what is picked as deciding factors. I think you may end up seeing the crossover we used to do with, one team from one region compared to the other team in another region, just cross them over throughout the bracket. Maybe that's the best way to solve this.
0: I agree.
1: So it's going to be interesting to see how District 10 handles it.
0: Yeah, and we will find out. Those come out, is it Friday morning or before lunchtime or in the afternoon? When will we get the pairings?
1: Yeah, Friday morning, I believe 9 a.m. is the selection show. Bob and I will be hosting it for baseball and softball. So hopefully a bunch of teams get together and, you know, at least enjoy, you know, half hour, hour of the show before going back to class. And we'll get the playoffs started on next Monday.
0: That sounds great, Tom. And the administrators, let the boys and girls out of second period or whatever. Let them go to the auditorium and watch for a little bit or something, or do something like that. But maybe get a couple boxes of donuts from the local bakery as well. That makes a good Friday morning at school.
1: Exactly. And Fridays are always a fun time. So hopefully teams can get together and enjoy it a little bit.
0: Well, Tom, we got together and I enjoyed it. I hope you did too. Look forward to doing this again and look forward to seeing you at a baseball or softball diamond here in the coming fortnight.
1: Sounds good, Briggsy. Thank you.
0: Thank you, Tom. Tom Reisenweber from the Erie Times News joining us here in his normal 6:30 spot. Ryan Briggs and Hugh Ringer here. Always fun to talk with Tom this time of year. Hugh, of course, lots going on from an athletic standpoint. It's a fun time of year, very busy for everybody involved, but it's also because you're thinking, hey, summer's ahead, and it's kind of the, you know, we got through the winter time and the

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0: Panthers, who had a tough year last year, to say the least. Jeff Capel, a lot of people thought that maybe the jig was up for him, but he's back at least for another year. Reasons perhaps financial, but regardless, it looks like that the Panthers are making a very earnest effort to reward the faith the administration has. This Pitt roster totally remade and looks like it is a, at least on paper, a vastly improved lineup.
1: Well, it definitely is, Briggsy, and they have gone to the nil, name, image, likeness, to get the Panthers back into reality in basketball. And I think Jeff Capel and his general manager for men's basketball, yes, they have a general manager, Briggsy.
0: Oh, they all have him now.
1: Yeah, I guess they do. Jake Hunts, who I understand has done a tremendous job. But this Pitt Panther basketball team right now has 12 players on the roster, but they still have three spots remaining. And as I pointed out to you, the most impressive thing I see is, yes, statistically, these guys are players, most of them. There are 12 new nil recruits, and they have three scholarships left, and they have balance like you wouldn't believe. Four guards ranging from 6'1 to 6'4, four wings who go from 6'3 to 6'7, and four front court pieces ranging from 6'8 to 6'10. And, some of these guys are big-time players.
0: Yeah, and the ACC is a deep league because of the number of teams. I mean, there's so many teams, number one, but you have the teams, the Dukes and the North Carolinas, and Louisville had a rebound. And, so, I mean, it is such a challenging league. SMU, the Bay Area team, Stanford and Cal, who, are certainly no pushovers. Miami had a really good year last year. I mean, it is such a challenging league that you can't get by with just maybe a big three or four. You have to have 9 or 10 legitimate ACC caliber players, and that seems to be, just in last year. You look at the box scores; starters would all play 37 minutes, and then a couple guys would play 5 and 4 here. I know that they have the media timeouts and everything, but just. The lack of depth seemed to hurt Pitt more than anything else.
1: Oh, yeah.
0: Second half, a lot of, struggles. You look, 40 points in the first half, 25 in the second half. And they're able to bolster, not just the starting five, but 6, 7, 8, and then further on down, if you get a couple of injuries, it's a team that all of a sudden now, instead of just, struggling to get into the ACC tournament, is a team that at least looks like it could contend for the top half of the league. If you're in the top half of the league, especially with the tournament going to 76 teams, you're going to the big dance.
1: Yeah, that's for sure. Well, I think they can go 9 deep. I really do. Jonathan Powell, a 6'6 wing, is a transfer from North Carolina, for heaven's sakes.
0: Okay.
1: So we know he knows how to play the game. Ibrahim Sowore, a 6'9 redshirt sophomore from Memphis, the University of Memphis, signed with Pitt over the weekend. They have a forward from Senegal by the name of Bay Ndongo, a 6'9 forward. And as if that isn't enough, 6'10 center Armani Mighty. How do you like that name? And he played at in the ACC with Boston College. So that just shows you some of the size they have and a couple of great guards. Point guard Nathan George was a star for 3 years at Georgia Tech, and he played a year at Syracuse also. And Alan Sumpter, a two-guard, is a dynamic scorer from everything I've been told. But, it looks like the Panthers have balance all the way across the line, and it's going to make for a very interesting season if they can all play together.
0: And that's, of course, in this era where it's a totally new team, how quickly can you get 12 guys, 13, whatever, to come together as one unit and to buy into being part of a team as opposed to just being 12 individual entities everybody trying to get their piece of the pie. But certainly a lot of reason for optimism in Oakland for the Panthers, who they need to have a bounce back here. Well, Hugh?
1: We're out of time.
0: We are. Hey, real quick note, a few seconds. Last weekend, had a chance to the honor. Got to work the President's Athletic Conference baseball tournament. What was fun about that, too, a lot of it was fun, but got to see some local boys playing for local colleges. Noah Filson from Greenville starting in right field for Allegheny. Got to see for Westminster, Tyson Jokovic from Hickory, Jack Strasser from Greenville, Owen Dye from Lakeview Pinchhead. These guys, young men and women, you get to cover them in high school in various sports. Now get to see them at the collegiate level. Really cool. Got the fun to get to say, to announce and watch those guys last weekend. So just a little cool nugget there. Hugh, this was fun. What to send Bob on assignment again so we get to do it again soon?
1: He wouldn't mind.
0: For Hugh Ringer, this is Ryan Briggs. 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
3: This is a Radio PA news update. A SWAT response in Pittsburgh ended with the arrest of a woman after an hours-long standoff early this morning. Police say Brandy Johnson allegedly threw a brick through her ex's window, then barricaded herself inside an apartment at the Three Rivers Manor complex with her child. Officers later took her into custody. Several stores at the Tanger Outlets in Lancaster County were evacuated this morning after a reported gas leak. Emergency crews were called around 8:30 to the shopping center along Lincoln Highway East in East Lampeter Township. Fire officials say multiple stores were affected as they investigated the leak. The mall was reopened to the public later this morning. Amid ongoing tensions with Iran, gas prices remain high across Pennsylvania and the United States. According to AAA, gas prices are currently at $4.67 per gallon in the Commonwealth. A cold snap is going to be here in parts of Pennsylvania for the next few days. Juan Arango has more.
4: Conditions are expected to turn even colder tonight as a freeze watch takes effect for much of the area, with lows potentially hitting 30 degrees in Somerset and Indiana counties. Meteorologists in Pittsburgh indicate that while Allegheny and Westmoreland counties are currently excluded from the freeze watch, a frost advisory may be expanded to cover the remainder of the Commonwealth tomorrow. The late season chill is expected to break by Wednesday, giving way to much warmer temperatures reaching the 80s by next weekend.
3: Philadelphia City Council is considering new animal welfare measures targeting both land and food traditions. One proposal would ban horse-drawn transport, including carriages and wagons, ahead of the city's upcoming semi-quincentennial events. Another bill would prohibit foie gras, a controversial duck and goose liver product, though similar efforts have failed before. Officials say only a small number of Philadelphia restaurants still serve that delicacy. I'm John Schaefer, and you're up to date with Radio PA.
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7: 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Flynn's will get you in today. As Major League Baseball approaches the one-quarter mark of the 2026 season, it is rather interesting to see the 180-degree difference between the central divisions of the National and American Leagues. In the NL, all five teams are over 500 and not by a whisker either. Pittsburgh, Milwaukee, and Cincinnati are all tied for third and are all three games over 500. The Cubs, who have won eight in a row, are 25-12, and surprising St. Louis is 21-15. 15 and in the top wildcard spot. Then there's the AL Central, which has no one over 500. Cleveland, despite a team ERA of 4 and a team OPS of 690, is in first at 19-19, while Detroit, a sexy preseason pick to win the American League, is 18-20. It's unlikely that all five National League teams will remain over 500, but it leads to a fun question. What's more likely? All five NL Central teams finishing over 500, or no one in the AL Central reaching that mark? Through the first 6 weeks of the season, the AL Central is reminding everyone of why that league was always known historically as the Junior Circuit. For Flynn's Tire and Auto Service, I'm Ryan Briggs.
8: Hey, this is Dave Weishaupt from House of Cards with your House of Cards gaming report for the week of May 4th, 2026. Caesars Entertainment announced the 2026 World Series of Poker online bracelet schedule. The online schedule features 30 online gold bracelet events held from May 30th through July 14th, highlighted by a $7 million guaranteed prize pool throughout the series. According to a poll conducted by Fairleigh Dickinson University, New Jersey voters oppose the idea of casino expansion outside of Atlantic City. The poll revealed that 44% of respondents favored casino expansion in the Garden State, 49% opposed expansion, and 7% were undecided. And finally, Golden Nugget Atlantic City debuted some new enhancements to the property. At the center of the new features is the Lightning Link Lounge, which is now open near Bar 46. The main atrium also has been redone with a new modern look. Have any news or tips regarding casinos, gaming, or legislation? 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

is here. 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
1: For years, scientists have been studying the association between depression and dementia. As you might expect, the relationship is complicated. But there's this new study out of the UK which found it's not just broad strokes. There are six symptoms of depression that are especially correlated with dementia risk years later. Number one, losing confidence in yourself. Two, not being able to face up to your problems. Three, not feeling warmth or affection from other people. Four, feeling nervous and anxious all the time. Five, not being satisfied with the way tasks are carried out. And finally, six, difficulty concentrating. What we could be seeing here is the impact of people becoming less social, or that certain changes in the brain lead to both depression and dementia. But dementia takes longer to manifest. If you notice these symptoms, talk to your doctor about it. I'm Dr. Sanjay Gupta, helping you live a better life.
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10: If only life had a remote control, you could pause or rewind. 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
11: Illegal fentanyl is up to 100 times more potent than morphine. 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
1: The Democrats want a population that is dumbed down. They want a population that doesn't speak English. They want a population that hates us, meaning the country, that will not assimilate. They want a population that believes they have a right to whatever they want. The Democrat Party is not really an American political party. It's very much an alien, a foreign political party in what it spreads and the way it spreads it. Here's Cory Booker on Meet the Depressed about what the Democrats were doing in Virginia and how the court said, no, that's unconstitutional. Cut 18, go.
2: Do you think race should be used as a factor to draw congressional lines?
3: So first of all, this court is profoundly hypocritical. They said